0: Do you know how many of my friends have Purple Hearts?
1: The latest remarks is a post reportedly from June 2019 and in which Plattner appears to mock a U.S. soldier, calling him dumb and saying he didn't deserve to live. Quote, poor marksmanship on the Taliban's part is the only reason this mouth breather made it home. The Reddit comment referencing a viral video from the helmet cam of a private first class, Ted Daniels, who received a Purple Heart after taking Taliban enemy fire back in 2012.
2: Comments were archived by the state news outlet, the Main Monitor. Daniels, the veteran in question, telling the Fox Business Network, in part, it's online, and that right there tells me, Graham, you're a coward. I'm Jack Kelly, Fox News.
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4: The long holiday weekend continues, and there'll be a couple of scattered showers, maybe a thunder shower around on this Sunday. Partly sunny. We're going to squeeze in a fair amount of dry time, near 80 for the high. Lots of clouds around tonight, but I want to keep it dry overnight. 64 degrees Monday for Memorial Day. Partly sunny skies, nothing more than a spot thunder shower. And how about 84 degrees for the high Monday afternoon? 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Chief Meteorologist, Dave Murray.
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6: They arrived in Germany under a cloud. Hachipoli, the match fixing scandal, had just broken in Italy, threatening to demote Juventus and disgrace the league. Several squad members faced charges back home. Coach Marcello Lippi turned isolation into fuel. Italy played pragmatically, ruthlessly. Goalkeeper Gianluigi Buffon conceded just two goals all tournament. One penalty, one own goal. They beat Germany in the semifinal at extra time. Fabio Grosso curling home a beauty in the final minute. Then France in Berlin. Penalties. Grosso again. The last kick. Trezeguet missed. Italy's fourth world championship. The squad lifted the trophy and dedicated it to the country, to the league, to the friends back home waiting for verdicts.
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7: Welcome to Wiggins America.

0: White House, he called me and invited me to dinner, which I was not in the inner circle. I was just overwhelmed. I couldn't imagine why. I drove down to Mar-a-Lago, which I think he thought I live, 10 minutes from there, but it's really 4 hours. And we had a lovely dinner, and at the end of it, he wanted to know why he won Florida, but maybe struggled in some other states that I think we're going to find out he actually did win.
1: That is Susie Wiles, the White House Chief of Staff, a known skeptic on election fraud, talking about how she actually thinks that in the coming months or whatever, we're going to find out that there are states that Trump actually won in 2020 that we didn't realize. Welcome to Wiggins America. I find that fascinating because, again, Susie Wiles was not on that train. She was never on that train. So for her to slip that into that little conversation right there is really something. We played that about a week ago on the Annie Fry Show, but I'm just now getting around to talking about it because I wanted to give it its proper due. It took me a while to try to find the clip or the segment where I talked about this very thing. So I did find it, and I think this is the first time I reported on it. This is something I've been talking about for a while, and it involves Susie Wiles. So if you're like, what are you talking about, Ryan? Well, I'm going to play that segment for you. This is something that I said and reported on back in November of last year. Now, if you remember November, no rhyme intended, this was before they had gone into Venezuela and captured Maduro. So keep that in mind on the timeline that I'm reporting this before that had ever happened and had no idea that that was going to happen. Now that it has, stick around for the end of this segment that I'm going to play here, which is not super long, but it'll give you the whole story. And the reason I'm replaying is just because I want you to know that this was reported that far back and that we've been on it, or I've been on it.

0: I'm going to play what Trump recently, same thing, to kind of bring you up to speed.
1: Wiggins America.
2: The reason you came in here this morning, you have a lot. When she was back here working as an independent journalist, we had her on a few times. Loved her when she had her own show. So now she's focusing some reporting on the 2024 election, right?
0: So there's a lot of tentacles that go out from this thing, just like usual with any sort of election fraud story. There's so many different talking points and paths you can take here. So I'll try to really summarize. What happened was yesterday, Laura Logan did a podcast. I guess she's independent now is my assumption.
2: I believe so.
0: And she did a sit-down interview with two guys. One of them was named Gary Bernstein, and he is a former CIA operative. And I don't remember the other guy's name, but Gary dropped some big bombshells about what the plan was for the deep state or whatever you want to call the thing that would steal an election, whatever that apparatus is, from Donald Trump. There was a plan to do that in 2024. And this is like an hour and a half long interview. So the summary of it comes actually from Emerald Robinson. I don't know if you ever had her on the show.
2: I have not.
0: She is a former White House correspondent for Newsmax. And I've been reading the summary the whole time and listening to the clips as they've come too. But the short version of this is that in October of 2024, Senator Mark Wayne Mullen of Oklahoma and former Senator David Perdue of Georgia they had the attention of these three tech guys, one of which was Patrick Byrne, also if you know that name. And they presented the evidence to these two senators. This is how they're going to do it this year. And those two senators, and one of them a former senator, said, oh my gosh, I can see exactly what you're saying, and you've got proof and everything. Let me talk to Donald Trump's chief of staff, Susie Wiles, and see if she'll get this to the president, because they're worried about it. So they did, and they sat down with Susie Wiles. Now, Susie Wiles is pretty establishment. She was not wanting to meet with them, but they're U.S. senators, and they were knocking on her door hard saying, you've got to see this. And she's looking out for her candidate. This is Donald Trump. So she said, okay, I'll take the meeting. She sat down with them and walked away from it going, uh-oh, this is real, and this is a problem. And she is a skeptic. So she goes to Donald Trump. And this is just a couple weeks before the election. She goes to Donald Trump and says, hey, this is something you really probably should look at. And he goes, I don't know what I'm looking at. You know, this is all data, people. I don't know what this is. So he goes, I know one guy who I trust to look at this. And his name is Elon Musk. So he gets Musk in there with these three guys. One of Gary Bernstein, Patrick Byrne, and one other guy. And Elon Musk goes, I don't even care about your dumb meeting. Don't tell me. Just give me your data. Slide it all over and I'll just look at it. He looks at it. And within a day, he goes, that's all real. That's going to happen. So then he apparently goes out and does a rally. Trump was going to a rally that day. He goes out and does a rally with them. And that's the one rally where you hear Elon Musk talking about election fraud. He had not done it up until then. And I'm not sure he did it after that much either. But at that rally, he does. So they figure out how to basically, and this is where it gets really deep, and I'll try not to get too crazy, but they figure out how to reverse the hack because it's coming from servers in Serbia.
2: Wow.
0: And this is Elon Musk doing this. They figure out how to basically throw a red herring into it to stop it from doing what it would do on election day. But they didn't know if it worked. They just had to hope that what they did worked. So the report
2: it's like the
0: is,
2: end of a James Bond movie. You don't know till the end if it worked or not, right?
3: They leave you with a cliffhanger. You have to wait until the sequel to see if it actually worked.
0: Yeah. So they're all watching this from Mar-a-Lago on election night going, we don't know. We'll see. And they watch the results come in, and then they start to go, okay, it worked.
2: So what was it going to do?
0: Okay. So this is where it gets very technical.
2: Okay.
0: From the interview with Laura Logan, now these are separate, you know, these are different people reporting on this. From the interview with Laura Logan, what Gary Bernstein said, and by the way, this isn't just hearsay because Patrick Byrne, who was in the meeting, has come out now and said, yes, this is true. I was in the meeting. All of this is accurate reporting. He was in the meetings. He's saying it's true. Gary Bernstein was too. He's saying, yes, this is true.
3: Is it like hacking into the

0: voting machines and you can do it remotely?
1: That's I guess the big picture of it. How they did it, I don't know, but they like, what was your question again? Because I'm getting lost in my own.
0: How they did
2: who
0: it.
2: Got rich? I mean, what was it they were trying to do? Usually you follow the money.
1: Oh, yeah,
2: you're
1: going
2: to figure out who was funding it. But were they going to alter results? Were they going to add votes electronically?
1: Okay.
2: What were they going to do?
1: So what Gary Bernstein said is that this happens in 70% of U.S. counties now. And it's through machines. And they shave vote totals. But here the problem is, they do it in a different way in every single county. So you can't find one result and go, oh, this is where they're doing it. They do it. And he said hundreds of statisticians and mathematicians and tech people are involved in this. And he said you can't duplicate it in any particular precinct or county because they change it no matter what. So that if you find it in one, you can't say, oh, I can find that anywhere else because it would just be that one.
0: You said they tracked it to Serbia, right?
1: Well, the servers were through Serbia.
0: We don't know who was actually
1: they've looked at the money and where it came from. And, you know, it's the typical players. It's Iran. It's China.
0: Yeah, so basically. It's not like anyone's actually going to be held accountable for this.
1: Well, if they're doing any, if they're American citizens, they could be. But the question is, who is it? Because, I mean, there's so much to this. This is enormous. Now, Here's the thing. Donald Trump tweeted out this. He apparently watched that whole podcast because he tweeted it out, truthed it out last night. And he said, this is basically in all caps. This is our number one priority as a nation. We have to do that. We have to solve this. And that's good news that he knows about it, that he's on it. The bad news is this has been happening. Where is your law enforcement that has been looking at this already?
2: Thank you.
1: Why does it take a random journalist podcast for this to get to the DOJ and the FBI? Now, the fact that he's on it is great, but will anything be done about it? I don't know. I don't know the answer to that, and something has to be done, but at least he's prioritizing it again. Okay, that was back in November, and once again, after you hear that whole story, that was all involving Venezuela, and it was before they went and captured Maduro. Now they have captured Maduro. And not a lot has been said about this regarding election fraud until just recently somebody sat down with Trump and just straight up asked him. And I mean, bold question asked him. And the problem is, I'm going to play it here in a second. You can hear for yourself. But the problem is the question is amazing. But Trump confirms nothing. In fact, he kind of just moves back into his talking points about mail-in ballots and blah, blah, blah, blah, blah. Well, that mail-in ballots and stuff, that's not really a part of this conversation. The Venezuela stuff is the machines. Here's the clip.
3: Venezuela and voter fraud. There are Venezuelan engineer whistleblowers who have provided your administration, my understanding is, with a lot of information and documentation alleging vote rigging in the U.S. elections, including in 2020, through an operation engineered in part by our foreign adversaries and centered in Venezuela. Are you familiar with this information, and is anything going to come of that?
4: Yeah, a little bit. And, well, I'm familiar with voter fraud because we have a lot of it, I believe, coming up on the 2020 election. The 2020 election was rigged. You know, when I used to say that, they'd say, oh, the cameras would turn off. How can you say? Now they don't turn. The information, a lot of it's already out there. The election was rigged. It was rigged. You look at Georgia, you look at Pennsylvania, you look at these states, they were rigged. It was a rigged election, and they used COVID to do it, and they used crooked, dirty cops to do it. You know, they're dirty cops. Like you read about Comey. Comey is a dirty cop, bad guy, bad for the country, bad guy. But no, the 2020 election was rigged. Anytime you have mail-in voting, you're going to have a rigged election. Anytime you're not using voter ID, the Democrats don't want. They're fighting us on the Save America Act. Anytime you don't have, when somebody says we don't want voter identification, that means they want to cheat.
1: You hear that? That's Trump saying a whole lot without saying anything. So he doesn't really address the direct question about Maduro and about Venezuela. He just pivots back to election fraud and 2020. And that's disappointing to me. I want him to be saying more specific things. And it makes me wonder if he knows a lot more and is just not willing to say because there's a lot going on behind the scenes, or if he's staying out of it. If all this stuff with Maduro is going on and he's kind of letting his DOJ his people take care of it, and he's not involved. I just would be surprised if he wasn't. But I wish, gosh, that question was so good. I wish you would have pinned him down and asked it again very directly. But Trump's so good at kind of the weave, as they say, that he answered it without answering it. Anyway, this is Wiggins America. We got a good show for you this weekend. Stick around. We're going to have Trisha in studio, and that's always fun. This is Wiggins America.

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0: going to be consistent on this issue. I've said it before that I like when public officials, whether they be elected officials, politicians, or celebrities or whoever, I like when they quote scripture. Even when somebody like Nancy Pelosi stands up and goes, well, we're to pray without ceasing, so I pray for the president. And you know that she's kind of being sarcastic and you don't know exactly what her faith is. I'm still okay with it because that means there's a basis for us to talk. You know, if I approach you and I say, morally, these things are wrong, and you say, no, they're right, and we have no basis of agreement on what morality even is, then it's harder to talk about those things. But it also is tough to defend people who really are misusing scripture. Enter Letitia James.
1: And Dr. King talked about that stone of hope. And it's that stone of hope that gives me a fire in my belly each and every morning. It's that stone of hope that allows me to wake up and to stand to Donald Trump and to say, Donald Trump, I'm not afraid of you. It's that stone of hope. It's that stone of hope that gives me power. That's that stone of hope and the belief in each and every one of you to let you know that I'm not going to allow my ancestors, all of those who died for me to be in this position, I am not going to disgrace them and disappoint them. I am going to use the law both as a sword and as a shield and challenge Donald Trump. And each and every time he issues an illegal executive order, I am going to stand up to him because he represents to me sincere ignorance and conscientious stupidity. Sincere ignorance and conscientious stupidity.
0: This is the Attorney General of New York State. Now, she's not quite quoting scripture. She's saying spiritually things here. But she does start quoting scripture in this next bit. And unfortunately, what we have is a situation, and you'll hear the scripture. You probably heard this one, even if you're not a Christian. No weapon formed against me shall prosper. So she finally does quote that scripture in this one. And it's not just like spiritual stuff. And the problem is that if you assume that you just take that, like nothing can stop me, basically, is what that, nothing's going to get in my way. I'm going to overcome. Okay, cool. That's a real scripture. But the problem is if you use it to say, no matter what I do, I will win. Even if I'm going against God, it's like you're saying, I'm God, God's behind me, therefore I'm going to win. Instead of saying, what's God's will, I'll follow it, therefore I can't be defeated. So what is it exactly that she's fighting for that she says that she will not be defeated in because no weapon formed against her will prosper? Well, it's race-based hiring, favoring some people over others, but then also coming after any executive order, she almost slips, any executive order Donald Trump tries to issue. And then she goes, I mean, illegal executive order.
1: And so DEI, as far as I am concerned, is more than about just black people. Let's be honest.
2: That's right.
1: DEI is about paid parental leave.

0: disabled children. DEI calls a number, includes a number of categories. So when they talk about DEI, let them know that they're not only coming after us, but they're coming after all of us. And we've got to stand together, stand in community, stand with this great organization under the leadership of our civil rights leader, Reverend Al Sharpton, who has been a light, a bright and shining light in the darkness. But I don't know about you. It's that stone of hope that inspires me each and every day. And listen, faith and fear can never share the same space. And so I'm covered by the blood. And I'm not afraid of Donald Trump. You can come after me, but no enemy, nothing formed against me will perish. Nothing formed against me. Nothing formed against me. Nothing formed against me.
1: And the funniest thing about the whole clip is that the Attorney General of the state of New York, the one scripture she does quote, she quotes it wrong. No weapon formed against me shall prosper means that I will be victorious. What she says is, no weapon formed against me will perish. Which means the exact opposite, that every weapon formed against her will succeed. Is she accidentally claiming the wrong thing there? I guess it remains to be seen, because if God is with her, who can be against her? But if God is not with what she's trying to do, she's trying to jail Donald Trump, and she really won't stop. I don't know if she'll do it now, but she was trying to jail Donald Trump. Well, I guess we'll find out who wins in the end.

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So join me, Brian Kilmeade, by getting tickets for the show at The Factory at 971talk.com/events.

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0: Trish is here, and she is going to tell us all the Midwest news that you need to know.
1: Yep, get ready.
0: What's new in the Midwest?
1: So much. Buckle up.
0: I've been told by many people, including Annie, that we're supposed to do more Midwest content.
1: Let's do it right now.
0: Go ahead for it.
1: Cornfields. It is planting season.
0: Is it?
1: If you know any farmers, planting is happening.
0: Are you sure?
1: Do I know what they're planting? No. Am I sure that it is planting season? Yes.
0: Really?
1: Mm-hmm.
0: Thank you for that.
1: You're welcome.
0: Tell me if this story is a Midwestern story.
1: All right.
0: Leave turtles in the wild. Do not take them as pets, Missouri officials warn.
1: Yep, Midwest, go.
0: It's got to be, right? It's that time of year when spring rains and warmer weather bring wild turtles out to the roads in search of food and mates. Turtles are widely admired by humans for their gentle nature.
1: Aw.
0: This is paragraph two. Mm-hmm. If you've never seen a turtle, here's what a turtle is. They often seem harmless and easy to care for, but Missouri officials warn turtles are wild animals and should not be taken from their natural habitats or kept as pets.
1: So I have heard this about turtles. You know, the get the turtles off the road movement. There's always like the nice people that'll like move them off of roads so they don't get hit by cars.
0: I knew that that exists. I didn't know it was a movement.
1: Yes, there's a movement. Okay. I don't know if there's a movement. I have heard that you want to make sure you take the turtles in the direction they are going.
0: Okay.
1: Because if you try to take them in the opposite direction, they're just going to go right back and all you've done is slowed them down.
0: Really?
1: Mm-hmm. So if you're going to get out, obviously be careful. If you are save the turtles from the traffic, God love you. Move them in the direction they're moving.
0: Have you ever hit an animal with your car?
1: Ooh, a squirrel one time.
0: That's
1: still.
0: It? Yeah. That's not bad.
1: It's terrible. I still think about it. This has probably been 20 years ago, and I still think about it.
0: Did you see it splatter?
1: I don't want to talk about it anymore. It was so sad.
0: Body or headshot?
1: It doesn't matter.
0: I have never hit an animal smaller than a raccoon going less than 55 miles an hour.
1: Hit like a mountain lion?
0: I've hit a raccoon going 75.
1: Ooh.
0: It was on 5570, and it was like hitting a full-on speed bump going 75 miles an hour. I think it jacked up my front end and all this stuff, and I have no idea what happened. I saw it running.
1: I can tell you what happened to the raccoon.
0: No, yeah. I don't think it made it.
1: I don't think so.
0: But it was dark, and so it was night, you know, and so this thing just jetted across. And I had no chance to miss it. It was just bam.
1: It's almost a kindness in the fact that you were going so fast.
0: I guess. And then I was on a date one time in, I guess, high school, because I don't think I knew this girl after high school. And I hit a possum going like 55.
1: Mm.
0: And that's the only thing I remember about that date.
1: That is probably the most memorable thing.
0: It didn't last, that relationship. So tell me if this story is Midwest enough for you.
1: Okay.
0: America's fastest growing cities are in the, quote, exurbs.
1: I don't know what that means.
0: Okay, I will tell you. Within the United States, there is a lot of movement happening right now between blue states and red states. We've covered that extensively.
1: Yep.
0: Talked about it a lot. And, of course, the biggest states where people are moving from, California, Illinois, New York, the biggest states people are moving to, Texas, Tennessee, Florida. But
1: in this area, I'm assuming Missouri's. As well.
0: Well,
1: from Illinois to Missouri.
0: Well, you know what? That's actually part of this story, right? Is that people who are moving are picking. So if you're going to move, you're going to move to somewhere that you want to be and that you like. And you're not just moving just for politics. You're moving for lifestyle. And that's what this article is about, is explaining not just, oh, people are leaving this state and going to this state. It's, well, where.

0: are they going in those states? And they've come up with this term called the exurbs, which is not suburbs. It's definitely not city, because nobody's moving into cities right now anywhere. Suburbs are doing okay, but there's these boom towns, they call them, that are a little outside of the suburbs, but they have pretty much everything you'd want within them. So in this area, you'd think of somewhere like Washington, Missouri, maybe St. Peter's, Troy, Missouri, maybe even O'Fallon, although O'Fallon, Missouri is probably close to being suburbs. But these are typically little island cities that are big and growing fast because there's a lot of space
1: to
0: grow.
1: They have your Kohl's, your Applebee's, all the things that you'd expect.
0: They have
1: in
0: everything,
1: suburbs.
0: But they're still close to the major population center of the city, so that if you ever want to go to a baseball game or you want to go see a concert, you're not too far, or you want to go to the airport.
1: Well, what is, and I don't, does the article explain where the line is? Because I'm, when you're talking about this, I'm thinking Arnold, Missouri. It has all of those things.
0: That's still probably suburbs.
1: But I'm assuming that's suburbs.
0: Yeah.
1: So you have to, how far out do you have to go?
0: You have to go out to, you know, you could say maybe Herculaneum would be one of these. But you're really talking about almost islands where there's a little bit of rural between where you stop and where this city starts. And the reason for that is that there's a lot of growth potential then, because you have space. You can keep going. And so, yeah, a place like Arnold is still growing, but not as fast as some of these cities, which are just exploding across the whole country. And so even if you move within California, let's say you don't leave the state, you're moving to cities like this. And this is where all the growth is happening, because it's a little bit out, it's a little bit safer, it's a little bit newer and cleaner, and there's a lot of planning that goes into these communities. So you can kind of make everything a little bit more of a grid, and it's pretty, and you can come up with a lot ahead of time.
1: What's that look like in 50 years?
0: I think these cities probably continue to grow, because I was thinking about this a few years ago after COVID. We went and took a vacation to Springfield, Missouri. Why there? I don't know, because it's not like there's nothing in particular in Springfield other than the Bass Pro Shops aquarium. And we went there, I think, because it was, we knew it would be open because it was very conservative. And we were like looking for things in 21 that would just be open. And I thought, this city has everything you'd need. And it's not considered a major city. I mean, it's not a small city, but it has literally every possible thing, including tourist attractions. And I wonder if, because of bad policy in cities, but also just because of the sort of ubiquitous nature of having everything at your fingertips everywhere you go now, you could live almost anywhere. And some people like the rural life, but this is kind of a cross-contamination between rural and city.
1: What about Waterloo, Illinois? I know it's in Illinois.
0: Yeah.
1: But is that...
0: That would be probably considered Highland. Illinois would be, because they're islands. So they're not necessarily growing as fast because they're in Illinois. They are growing, but those would be examples in Illinois. They're just not growing as fast because right here, we happen to be on a border,
1: and you can pay less if you can go 20 minutes in the other direction.
0: Yeah, you can go in the other direction. And so all the growth is happening in Missouri in these exurbs. And I mean, it's growing fast. If you go to O'Fallon, Missouri right now, it is
1: booming.
0: Everything in the world is going there right now.
1: It seems like, and I don't know anything about anything, but it seems like the population center in the city is shifting out that way. Like, we've done events out in Chesterfield.
0: Yeah.
1: Like, all the big bands are now playing the Factory instead of, it used to be, oh, they're downtown, they're at, you know, all the venues down here, which obviously my brain can't think of any right now. But now it seems like everybody's playing in the county out further. Everything's moving that way.
0: Yeah, it's almost like the center of gravity has shifted to a place like Chesterfield, because you're right. All concerts and everything used to be downtown. And now when you have a huge venue like the Factory, you're pulling from even people in Illinois and downtown driving there.
1: It's clean. There's parking. It's,
0: yeah. It's got everything you need. Mm-hmm. So, okay. So that's a pretty good Midwest story, right? One more. I have one. It's about Javier Bardem. I don't think that's Midwest.
1: I don't know. Tell it.
0: No, I'm going to tell this one instead.
1: I like him though.
0: Kurt Cobain's death was homicide.
1: Mm.
0: This is not a brand new story, but I've been keeping it because I thought it was pretty interesting.
1: Is he a Midwest guy? Why is this Midwest?
0: I'm just asking you, do you think this is Midwest?
1: No.
0: I don't either. So we'll either shelve this or we can talk
1: about
0: it.
1: What about the Javier Bardem story?
0: Javier Bardem accuses Trump and Netanyahu of effing toxic male behavior.
1: I don't like him as much anymore.
0: No?
1: No.
0: He's a good actor.
1: He is a good actor.
0: Very good actor, but he... okay. This is a bizarre story because he says, quote, there is an average of 2 women killed monthly by their ex-husbands or ex-boyfriends or ex-husbands.
1: that's not funny. Domestic violence is
0: it's repetitive.
1: And it's probably true, that statistic, but what does that have to do with Trump and Netanyahu?
0: And Javier Bardem says, which is horrible, just that amount of women being murdered, it's unbelievable.
1: Mm-hmm.
0: And we kind of normalized it. I mean, are we effing nuts?
1: Who normalized that?
0: Really good question. I'm not sure that we did normalize it. Like, oh, we're like, yeah, that's fine.
1: It's not fine.
0: We're killing women because some men think they own them, he says.
1: Who is we?
0: I don't know. I don't know the answer to that.
1: Get him on the line.
0: I also looked up the statistics based on what he said here, which is there's an average of 2 women killed monthly by their ex-husbands or ex-boyfriends or ex-husbands. I looked this stat up, and the same
1: is true. Did you Google it exactly that way?
0: No, but I did look it up. The same is true of the reverse. 2 men are killed by their ex-wives or ex-girlfriends per month.
1: Yeah, I mean, domestic violence goes both ways.
0: Yeah, and the other thing, he's wrong. There's more women killed by their ex-husbands and ex-boyfriends per month than that. So
1: we should really revisit how we think about this.
0: Yes, yes. And we don't want to normalize it.
1: We certainly do not.
0: Javier Bardem really shining a light here. And then he goes on to say, President Donald Trump he says, quote, that problem goes to Mr. Trump and Mr. Putin and Mr. Netanyahu.
1: Huh?
0: Those men saying, my blank is bigger than yours.
1: Huh?
0: So in light of that, big Javier Bardem fan?
1: No, I mean, again, good actor. I'm still confused. So is this a toxic masculinity claim that he's weaving in like the domestic violence problem, and it is a problem and it should be taken very seriously? And he's saying that Trump and Netanyahu have these toxic masculine traits that empower and embolden abusers?
0: I think that would be the connection.
1: What was the question? What was the question they asked him to start this interview?
0: Well, that gets even weirder because he was just supposed to be promoting his new film, The Beloved, at the Cannes Film Festival.
1: Mm. Is that about domestic violence? I hope, given the way this interview went.
0: I don't know. It doesn't say much about that movie.
1: Huh.
0: It would be a natural movement if it were, but he went into genocide and was using words like bomb the blank out of other countries, and then tied that into domestic violence. So I'm not really completely sure, but I would have to say it's probably not really a Midwest story, though.
1: No.
0: The Cannes Film Festival, anytime you talk about international film festivals,
1: you're really right. Midwest. No, you were right about that.

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3: Marie, is that you?
4: Oh, hi, Barb. How you doing?
3: Better now. 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

Acknowledging that not everybody hears every moment of this show or the Annie Fry Show, which I am also on, I am going to tell a story here which I have told. Now, if you've heard it, you know the ending, then just bear with me. But it's a good story. It's a really good one. So I got to tell it again. Here we go. Daniela Liverani, she's from Ireland, started suffering regular nosebleeds while touring Southeast Asia in 2014, which the then 24-year-old put down to nothing more than a ruptured blood vessel. Yet after arriving back in her Edinburgh home, now she's from Ireland, but I think she lives in Edinburgh now, she spotted something jutting out from her right nostril, mistaking it for a simple blood clot coming out of her nose. She ultimately ended up at A&E in Edinburgh's Royal Infirmary after discovering that a leech had been living inside her nose for an entire month. Now, I'm going to editorialize here and say that, as I understand it, that means the leech was probably growing also, as I understand it. Moving on here, if you're wondering what happens next, the Glasgow-born woman said, "About 2 weeks before I came home from Asia, I started having nosebleeds. I'd fallen off a motorbike just before they started, so at first I thought I must have just bust a blood vessel from falling off. After I got home, the nosebleeds stopped and I started seeing something sticking out of my nostril. I just thought it was congealed blood from the nosebleeds. Even as the leech started protruding from her nose, Daniela, who was working behind a bar at the time, remained convinced it was simply a blood clot. She said, 'I saw him, the leech, so many times, but I just sniffed him back up. I tried to blow him out and grab him, but I couldn't get a grip of him before he retreated back up my nose. When I was in the shower, he would come right out as far as my bottom lip, and I could see him sticking out the bottom of my nose. So when that happened, I jumped out of the shower to look really closely in the mirror, and I saw ridges on him. That's when I realized he was an animal. My friend Jenny and I called NHS 24, and we were told to get to an accident and emergency room as soon as possible. Daniela was swiftly ushered into a treatment room where medical staff scrutinized her nose with a torch, forceps, and tweezers." By the way,

If you have heard me tell this story before, that's as far as we got, because Annie basically couldn't take it, and I think we ran out of time. This is all new. So listen to what happens next. The staff were horrified, she said. The doctor used a nose forceps to parse my nostrils open really wide. It was agony. The nurse and Jenny pinned me down to the bed. Whenever the doctor grabbed him, the leech, I could feel him tugging at the inside of my nose, trying to retreat back up. Then, all of a sudden, after half an hour, the pain stopped, and the doctor had the leech in the tweezers. He was about as long as my index finger, she says forefinger, but as fat as my thumb. Can you imagine having that in your nostril? You couldn't breathe. He could move so fast as well, which freaked me out. I have no idea how he got up there, but he had gotten bigger and bigger from feeding on my blood. He had been curled up in a big ball, using my nostril as a little nest, so Jenny and I called him Mr. Curly. At one point, I could feel him up at my eyebrow. I asked the doctor what would have happened if I hadn't gone to the hospital, and she said he'd probably have worked his way into my brain. The leech was dispatched to a specialist hospital in London for additional testing to ensure it hadn't transmitted any diseases to Daniela. Fortunately, it hadn't, and now the hardened creature, engorged with her blood, was returned to her in a jar for disposal as she saw fit. It made me squirm, she admitted, but the curator at the American Museum of Natural History in New York suggested in this article, Mark Sidal, Daniela could have picked up this leech from water in Vietnam if she had been swimming, or it could have gone in through her mouth as she was drinking water. Does that make you maybe think twice about drinking the water when you go out of the country? It certainly does me. He added, even though there was around a month, it was there for around a month, these leeches don't grow all that quickly. So it wouldn't have been much smaller when it went up there, or would have been much smaller when it went up there. It would have been quite sizable at the end, though. It's interesting that people don't feel these leeches go up their nose. In conclusion, she got to keep the leech in a jar, which I don't know if she kept. I think the implication from the article is that she did. And this was over 10 years ago, and she survived it. How crazy is that? Of everything I've just listed, what to you is the grossest part of that story? Obviously, the whole thing is gross. But I'll tell you what makes me squirm when I read it, and when I read it just now. When it said that she could feel it up in her eyebrow, it was going to move on. It was going to move into other parts of her sinuses. Oh my gosh, that thing is big too. I can't show you the picture, obviously, but think about your forefinger, your index finger, and then it being thicker than that, being as thick as your thumb. That's a big leech. That's the end of the show. Aren't you glad you stuck around? What a great weekend we're having. Here on Wiggins America, you can get the podcast by typing in Wiggins America, and I'm not sure why you wouldn't. With great stories like this. We'll see you next week.

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8: It's 95% done. I'm Carmen Roberts, Fox News. A senior Trump administration official tells Fox News that's how close the U.S. and Iran are to completing a proposed peace deal. Fox's Alex Hogan has more from the White House.
9: The president says that the framework of this deal with Iran is nearly finalized, although today he told us that, according to this Truth Social, that he doesn't want his team of negotiators to rush into anything. In terms of what that timeline could likely mean, one senior administration official telling Fox's Kayleigh McEnany that the president says that could mean 5, 6, or even 7 days, and that this is an opportunity for a deal to lower the cost for Americans and also prevent the Iranians from obtaining a nuclear weapon. Trump wrote on Truth Social, our relationship with Iran is becoming much more professional and a productive one. They must understand, however, that they cannot develop or procure a nuclear weapon or bomb.
8: The administration has not released planned details, but President Trump has said that it would reopen the Strait of Hormuz and keep Iran from developing a nuclear weapon. In the meantime, the president says the U.S. will continue the blockade along the Strait of Hormuz. The Secret Service releases more information about the man that agents fatally shot last night after he opened fire at a White House checkpoint.
10: The suspect was identified as 21-year-old Nasir Best from Maryland. Best allegedly had encountered Secret Service at least twice last year and had a history of mental health issues. Apparently, he's known for walking around the White House asking how to gain access at different gates. Authorities say Best told them he was Jesus Christ and that he wanted to get arrested. Best was also reportedly detained by Secret Service the previous month for flagging down agents and making threats.
8: Fox's Madeline Rivera in Washington. A bystander shot during the incident is listed in serious but stable condition. 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
1: Welcome back. You're in the Stone Zone right here in the Roger Stone Show on the Red Apple Audio Networks. Joining me now is Troy Smith. He's the editor and publisher of Slingshot.News, one of the most influential alternative news outlets in the country. And today I wanted to focus on my growing concern regarding Florida's 7th Congressional District, a seat currently held by Congressman Corey Mills. I recently learned that Corey Mills paid a political operative to attack both me and Congresswoman Anna Paulina Luna because we have raised very serious ethics issues pertaining to his violent abuse of women, his lying about there being a restraining order against him that was put forward by a Florida state judge, and other swirling corruption issues. And I understand why at this point, even though they expelled Eric Swalwell correctly, and Tony Gonzalez correctly, with such a slim majority and with the Democrats trying to, I think, jam the president up with the War Powers Act vote before the Congress leaves in July, I could see why they might not wish to expel him. Also, there is such a thing as due process. There is an ethics investigation ongoing. From what I hear, it is a humdinger of an investigation. There's so many lies that this guy has told. By the way, he's threatened to sue me. I have no fear of that whatsoever. I would defend because every word I have written, every word I have said, every word you have written is completely and totally true. So, Troy, welcome into the Stone Zone on the Roger Stone Show.
2: Roger, as always, it's an honor, and I want to take a second here to congratulate you on your new spring-summer custom menswear collection. I saw it this morning at RogerStoneSuits.com. You know, Roger, I knew you loved politics, but I didn't know you were a haberdasher, so you got to tell me about this. What's your release in there?
1: That's very nice of you. Look, I'm a clothes horse. There's no question about it. And when I speak on campuses, when I speak to young people, they always ask me, you know, I want to be well-dressed. How do I go about it? I don't have a lot of money. So I undertook this venture. I had a great interview with Greg Kelly. He's a bit of a clothes horse himself. He's been on my international best dress list, which I've done now for 17 years in a row. Mr. Blackwell was a very famous Hollywood raconteur, syndicated columnist, and he published this international best and worst dress list every year from the late 20s until almost the late 70s, or even the early 80s. Anyway, I read about his passing, and I decided this was too great a tradition to let pass. So I started every day on New Year's Day of publishing my own list of the very best and worst dressed people in the world. And they could be actors or actresses or business elites or athletes or media personalities or just regular people. And it got to be great fun, but it also got to be harder and harder to find men who were actually extremely well turned out. And Greg Kelly,

0: who's appears right here at 77 WABC and on the Red Apple Audio Networks, is among the best dressed men in the country, has been consistently. Had a nice chat with him about it. But yes, I decided to get together with these guys at Tailor on Tap and produce our own custom menswear line. And we've put together a nice collection for spring, summer. So you've got linen, seersucker, silk, madras, more gently priced, all the basics that a young man needs. I appreciate your mentioning it. It's a very hard business to make money. I don't know that I'll ever make money at it, but I consider it a hobby. You know, my rule, look good, feel good, from my book, Stone's Rules. I think it's important to the way you're dressed is the way you present yourself to the world. So if you want to be taken seriously in the world of business or the world of politics, or whether you're in agriculture, whether you're in high tech, it doesn't matter. You need to be well-groomed and you need to be well-dressed. And we have a nice, gently priced custom collection. So a necktie that, for example, Polo Ralph Lauren would charge you $185 for, you know, I think we have for $129.99, handmade, just one example. But I appreciate your bringing it up. Anyway, let's get into Corey Mills, because you have written very extensively about this, and I think you sounded the alarm bell in a piece just the other day. The filing comes up June 8th through 12th in Florida to qualify for the Republican primary ballot. What are the scandals surrounding Corey Mills that he's threatening to sue us over, because we keep talking about them?
1: Well, Roger, you know, it's very telling that Corey Mills is trying to shut down this conversation, because our side of the argument comes with all the facts, and we're not here making any claims that can't be proven by court documents. It's a proven fact that Corey Mills had a restraining order filed against him by a woman named Lindsay Langston. Lindsay Langston is a former girlfriend of Corey Mills, who lived at his home and moved out after allegations surfaced that Mills had assaulted another woman called Sarah Raviani. Now, Langston believed herself to be in an exclusive relationship with Congressman Corey Mills. And when she had discovered that he had another relationship with a woman that he had become physically violent with, she departed his home. And after that departure, Roger, that's where the obsession starts on the behalf of Mills. According to court documents, he became obsessed with Langston, threatening her both physically and emotionally. A further review of the restraining order filed against Mills shows that Langston asserted that the Republican congressman threatened her with physical violence and attempted to blackmail her by threatening to release nude images and photos that he had taken of her throughout their relationship. Langston went as far as to describe herself as being in imminent danger from the congressman, who allegedly threatened to harm anybody that she may have a romantic relationship with in the future. Communications submitted with this restraining order reveal that Mills threatened any future romantic partners of Langston by telling them to, quote, strap up, cowboy. This is the level that we're talking about here. So when we're talking about why this is important, Corey Mills went to the president, Roger, as you've revealed on your X feed and we've covered at Slingshot News, and he lied about this restraining order in order to receive an endorsement from President Trump, bolstering his chances. That endorsement was given under false pretenses, Roger. And not only do we have this restraining order, but we have Sarah Raviani, who is the cause of Langston leaving Corey Mills in the first place, who has accused Corey Mills, Congressman Corey Mills, of physically assaulting her. And as we know, there's some questions as to the police response to that. Was she coached to not say anything? This is just one angle of scandal that's facing Corey Mills. And really, Roger, there's nothing like it. I mean, I'd just love to get your opinion on this guy taking a case where he was a judge granted a restraining order against him from a woman that he's harassing, blackmailing, everything else, and then he lied to President Trump about it. What do you think about that?
0: Well, in that first instance with Raviani is very concerning. She's the one who called the police. She had bruises, but clearly she had been pressured into changing her story by the time the cops showed up, and they decided that they would not prosecute. There's also growing information about a tryst at Disney World in which former Texas Congresswoman Myra Flores and Corey Mills may have had a little fling. at campaign expense.

0: That's just one focus of the ethics investigation. There's also the financing of Corey Mills' campaign. I have multiple complaints. And then an interview with General Bray, the U.S. Army, says that he does not recall assigning Corey Mills' so-called Bronze Star certificate. So they're very serious questions about his military record. I also have sworn to death affidavits now from five men who he claims that he saved in battle in Afghanistan, and every single one of them deny having any memory of it whatsoever. So you've got, you have stolen valor issues here. Do you not also have those?
1: Oh, absolutely, Roger. And that's what we come back to time and time again here, because here is guy Corey Mills, who has built his career on the idea that he is a military hero. We've published photos at Slingshot News, and Representative Nancy Mace has always also published these as well, of Corey Mills years before he received the Bronze Star in 2021, standing with a Bronze Star. And we have to ask, how did he obtain that Bronze Star? Has this lie about the Bronze Star, which the man who was tasked with signing the papers to award him the Bronze Star says he has no memory of signing the papers, says flat out he did not sign the paperwork to give Corey Mills the Bronze Star. So there's a history and a pattern here of misrepresenting military service. And while serving in Iraq in 2003, Corey Mills claimed that he saved three individuals from a bombing. This is the incident that was a supposed justification for him receiving the Bronze Star in 2021. One of the men, we have three names here, Roger: Alan Babin, Joe Height, and Joseph Ferran. Joe Height outright claims that he never even saw Corey Mills while serving in Iraq. Height said, quote, "He didn't save my life. I don't recall him being there either." How can somebody that Mills claimed to have saved from death not even remember him being in the country they were fighting in? But, you know, it doesn't stop there, Roger. Unfortunately, Mills' stolen valor goes even farther. Alan Babin, who was also a medic at the time in Iraq, was seriously injured while tending to Joe Height after he was also wounded by a gunshot. He earned a Purple Heart and a Bronze Star with a V device for valor. Babin has stated he has no recollection of Mills being involved in the incident or providing aid to him whatsoever. He doesn't recall Mills being at the scene where he was wounded. His account of Mills being essentially non-existent in Iraq aligns exactly with what Joe Height was saying. So, and the icing on the cake here, Roger, is Joseph Ferran, who has vehemently denied the lie that Corey Mills saved his life, saying to the Washington Babylon flat out, the act never took place. The event never happened. So we have a Bronze Star awarded to a congressman off of an event that the three people involved other than Corey Mills say literally never happened. There's questions about this, Roger. How did he obtain the Bronze Star? Was there a falsification of records in order to get him the Bronze Star? How involved was he in that process? Were there criminal actions taken? These are questions that everybody's asking now because the light is being shown. And it's quite understandable, Roger, and I want to get your thoughts on this. It's quite understandable that this guy is trying to shut down the conversation when there's literally not one aspect of his life that's truthful.
0: Yeah, I think he's staring into the abyss. He cannot be reelected because the Democrats know everything that we know. If he is allowed to be the Republican nominee in the 7th District, which didn't change very much in redistricting, by the way. It leans Republican, but it's not overwhelmingly Republican. We will lose a seat that we cannot afford to lose. All right, we're talking to Troy Smith, the editor-in-chief of Slingshot.News. When we come back, we'll talk a little bit more about Tulsi Gabbard and her historic decision to resign, and what's wrong with Laura Loomer. We'll talk about that as well.
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5: The long holiday weekend continues, and there will be a couple of scattered showers, maybe a thunder shower around on this Sunday. Partly sunny. We're going to squeeze in a fair amount of dry time, near 80 for the high. Lots of clouds around tonight, but I want to keep it dry overnight. 64 degrees Monday for Memorial Day. Partly sunny skies, nothing more than a spot thunder shower. And how about 84 degrees for the high Monday afternoon? 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Chief Meteorologist, Dave Murray. 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
6: 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Troy, the director of national intelligence, Tulsi Gabbard plans to release the findings of a number of high-profile investigations before she departs that position on June 30th. Those investigations include Havana syndrome, the origins of COVID-19, additional weaponization, plus the attempted overthrow of the American government on November 3rd, 2020. Quoting President Donald Trump himself, says thousands of additional documents are coming. This was treason. The leader of the gang was Barack Obama. He's guilty. They tried to steal an election. They tried to obfuscate the election. They tried to overthrow the United States government. We have all the documents. And from what Tulsi Gabbard told me, she's got thousands of additional documents that will be declassified before she leaves. So my question for you, given her record of already declassifying the Russian collusion documents and the phony impeachment documents, is why is Laura Loomer, who's supposedly a Trump supporter, so entirely bent on the destruction of Tulsi Gabbard?
7: Well, Roger, that's a good question. And when you examine Tulsi Gabbard's record as Director of National Intelligence, it's hard to come away with that thinking that she's been anything other than one of the more competent people in this administration. Not only that, Roger, but I was there with you during the 2024 election, where President Trump built a coalition of Democrats and independents, and Tulsi Gabbard was a integral part of that coalition that brought together Americans of all kinds, even Democrats and independents, under the Republican Party directed by Donald Trump. And this was what it was about. It was about bringing together people of all kinds politically. And when we look at her achievements, you know, she referred Russiagate criminals to the DOJ for prosecution. She declassified Russian collusion documents and impeachment conspiracy documents. She spearheaded the investigation into voter fraud in Georgia. She investigated the dark origins of COVID-19. She fought the CIA to declassify hidden JFK assassination and MKUltra files. She revoked security clearances from 37 officials between Russian hoaxers and Biden, Obama holdovers, and others. She fired officials who contradicted Trump on Venezuelan gangs. She moved CIA's intel under DNI oversight for greater accountability. She uncovered Ukraine's government plot to illegally reroute hundreds of millions in U.S. taxpayer dollars. She launched declassification efforts to expose the truth about UAPs. She slashed bloated intel bureaucracy with 50% staff cuts at ODNI, saving Americans $700 million.
6: Troy, I have to stop you because we've got about a minute and a half to go. But so therefore, I have to conclude this point that Laura Loomer must be in the employ of the CIA. This recent reporting by Catherine Herridge, who's a respected journalist, that indicates that as soon as Tulsi Gabbard started looking into the 2020 elections, the security of the electronic voting machines, and immediately after the raid on the Georgia warehouse, Fulton County, Georgia warehouse, to seize the ballots, the Central Intelligence Agency, for which Laura Loomer has been an apologist, immediately began spying on her, illegally surveilling the Director of National Intelligence. Here's the truth. Donald Trump is for peace. He's trying very hard to reach a peace agreement. Laura Loomer, quite sadly, has become a neocon. She is now firmly in

0: the Lindsey Graham, George W. Bush wing of the Republican Party. She has backstabbed the President of the United States in her demand for blood. It's very, very sad. All right, I want to thank my guest, Troy Smith, for joining us. When we come back, Mike Howell, from the president of the Oversight Project, joins us to talk about this new fund the president has founded to redress the weaponization.
1: This is the Worldwide News Network Extra. President Trump says the upcoming UFC fight night at the White House is going to be the greatest show on earth. Trump hyped the fights from the Oval Office while surrounded by the fighters participating in the two bouts.
2: There are no people tougher in sports than the people behind me. These are the toughest people. I know them all.
1: It'll happen June 14th on the White House lawn in celebration of the United States' 250th birthday and President Trump's 80th birthday.
2: It's never going to happen again. Never happened before. And it's all of the best fighters, best four fighters standing right behind me, and all champions. And it's going to happen right in front of the White House.
1: A 6-foot wire mesh fence shaped into an octagon will be set up on the lawn. I'm James Flippin, and this is the Worldwide News Network.
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13: Welcome back to the Stone Zone, right here in the Roger Stone Show. Joining me now is Mike Howell. Mike Howell is a leading voice in government accountability and border security policy. He's the president of the Oversight Project, and I had the occasion to bump into him at the Council on National Policy meeting in Washington, D.C. We had a couple belts together at the bar, and he's a man whose work I have admired for a very long time. He is a representative of the up-and-coming conservative activists who are making a very real difference. And what I want to talk about today is the very selfless decision by President Donald Trump and his family, who had an active lawsuit against the IRS. You see, every American citizen is entitled to the confidentiality of their tax records, unless your last name is Trump, in which case IRS officials and subcontractors leaked the president's tax returns during the 2016 election, as well as members of his family. He could have easily won a lawsuit and put $10 million, $10 billion, $10 million in his pocket. $10 billion, I think, is what he sued for. Instead, he has decided to settle the suit with the condition that the government form a weaponization fund to help those who are targeted by political persecution by the Biden and the Obama administrations. Now, this has been very controversial. Liberal heads have exploded. Adam Schiff's head reportedly literally exploded into a pink mist when he heard this. Liberals are very, very upset about it, but that's because they didn't go through what I went through as a victim of the Russian collusion hoax, where, frankly, my wife and I lost everything. We lost our home, our health insurance, our life insurance, our savings, my ability to speak openly. I was unconstitutionally gagged. Tough to make a living speaking and writing when you're not entitled to comment on any public topic. Highly unconstitutional as well. But hopefully this fund will become a reality. The way it is proposed to work, it will have five trustees appointed by the acting attorney general, Todd Blanche, who I must say with the prosecution of former FBI Director James Comey and his announced investigations into the seditious conspiracy that started in Washington under Barack Obama but morphed into Arctic Frost by the end of it, and the phony documents case in South Florida, and Todd Blanche's now pursuing questions about the 2020 election, I'm liking more and more of what I'm hearing from the acting attorney general. I think Mike Howell would be an excellent trustee. The acting attorney general gets to appoint five trustees, one of them with congressional recommendation or approval. Mike Howell, I think you'd be great as one of them.
14: Roger, I appreciate that. This is a critically important opportunity to finally

0: do some good for people who were harmed so terribly by their own government, you included. But, you know, the Biden years tormented people. And it wasn't just people on January 6th. It was people who were Christian, you know, the Catholics that were targeted out by the FBI. It was parents at school board hearings. It was those targeted by the FACE Act prosecutions. The real story is, after January 6th, the radicals at the Biden Department of Justice thought they could get away with anything. They threw the norms and the rule book out the window and viciously and violently went after people who lost their homes, their jobs, their reputations. And they did it for sport, and they were getting away with it until President Trump made his miraculous comeback victory and returned to the White House. And now, and I'm so glad you opened the way you did, with this act of selflessness by President Trump, he could have taken that money and put it in his pocket, and he would have been legally entitled to. But no, he wanted to do something for the people who fought for this country and were victimized as a result. So this fund needs to survive. It needs to work. It needs to get people back on their feet. It's time for truth, reconciliation, and restoration. And Todd Blanch and President Trump have put together a plan to do that. And I'd be down to do whatever it takes to make this work. Me and my team at the Oversight Project have already been doing this type of work for, you know, 5 years, representing people, helping people, investigating the government. This is the natural progression to finally do some good for the people.
1: What people really don't understand is that when Mueller was riding high, the Constitution, the law, the facts, the truth, none of these things made any difference whatsoever. So in my case, for example, they were allowed to judge shop. They claimed in a separate indictment of 17 Russians they charged with hacking the DNC, a case that never went to discovery, a case for which there is no evidence whatsoever ever put forward by the government other than the claim of John Brennan. They claimed that my case, in which I was accused of lying to Congress about Russian collusion that never really existed, not even possible, was a related case, and therefore I had to be tried by the same judge, the viciously biased and hateful Judge Amy Berman Jackson. They claimed that they would introduce evidence against me in my case that was gleaned from search warrants in the Russian intelligence case, which of course they never did because it never existed. And when my lawyers were able to prove that the FBI had never inspected the computer servers of the Democrat National Committee, and that the government relied solely on the claims of a company called CrowdStrike, which was a partisan IT firm, for the false claim that the DNC had been hacked by the Russians, one of the prosecutors in my case, a guy named Jonathan Kravitz, whose real name is Kravitz, claimed in a very rare surreply that the government had additional proof that the DNC had been hacked by the Russian intelligence, but it was classified, which is a complete fraud upon the court. Wasn't until BuzzFeed sued the Department of Justice because my lawyers at trial asked for the completely unredacted final report of Robert Mueller. As you know, Mike, when a person is charged with a crime in the United States, they're entitled to see all the evidence against them. But we were never given Mueller's report. The sections regarding me were completely and totally redacted. That's how we went to trial. It was only after BuzzFeed sued to force the Justice Department, I believe, thinking that the unredacted records would embarrass me, that we learned the truth. Now, Judge Jackson said in my case that she wouldn't give my defense attorneys the unredacted material. She would read the report in camera, essentially in her chambers, and she would give my lawyers the sections that were germane to me. Strangely enough, she forgot page 128 of the report, where Robert Mueller himself admits that he found no evidence of Russian collusion, WikiLeaks collaboration, or any other crime on my part. But that was withheld from my lawyers. Again, the law does not matter to them. It's funny, however, the New York Times, the Washington Post, CNN, none of them have ever reported that I was, even in the words of BuzzFeed, no longer in existence, I was vindicated. It's a perfect example of the fact that these people play by no rules whatsoever. Now, people have asked me all week, do I intend to file a claim? I have to be honest with you. I want the January Sixers to be taken care of first. These people were held in some of the most horrid conditions.

0: conditions. Their due process was regularly denied. In many cases, people were set up. There's no violent crime here. I would like to see those people compensated before me.
1: Well, Roger, you certainly are entitled more than most, you know, if not anybody, to file a claim. What they did to you was absolutely awful. But I agree with you. There are some categories of people that need to be taken care of immediately. And if, you know, I am selected, I would make that a priority in a matter of months to get money out the door to these classes of individuals, such as those that were held in solitary confinement and charged with a 1512 bogus offense as it relates to January 6th. I would look very quickly at individuals who lost family members due to illegal aliens storming across the border because they weaponized immigration and border law. I would look at the peaceful Christians that were praying outside, you know, abortion clinics that were prosecuted. Those are no-brainer cases, and I think the fund can move with all deliberate speed to get those people on their feet. And then another part of this, too, is, you know this well, it is a resource asymmetry that the federal government took advantage of. They would come at you, you know, 10 different ways with all the personnel in the world and the lawyers and the FBI agents swarming your house. There are a lot of people whose names we don't even know yet that had to go and deal with this all by themselves, that sold their homes, that went into debt, that have, you know, some have lost their lives by suicide and deaths of despair. Those are the people that I want to prioritize on as a matter of first priority, and I'm confident we can do it quickly. My team has already worked with so many of these people over the years. It's about setting clear criteria, having an open and transparent process, being honorable and ethical about it, no grifting allowed, no schemers, no businesses, you know, coming in claiming weaponization theories. It's about helping the people. And in doing so, we are going to tell the story to America for the first time in its full, unvarnished truth. And we're going to collect these stories. We're going to highlight and give people the place and space to share what happened to them. And at the end of this, we will have a historical record so that hopefully this never, ever happens again. I want this to be the last time the United States of America ever has to set up a fund because they hurt people so purposely and so badly. And so that's what I would intend to do.
0: You know, it's not the first time in history this has happened. The Democrats act like this has never happened before. Actually, Barack Obama distributed $680 million that were supposed to go to Native American Indian tribes. But when you trace that money, that's not where it went at all. So all of this hand pearl clutching and hand wringing is really laughable. They really want to hold on to the whole January 6th narrative. They still want to pretend that this was a federal insurrection, when in fact we now have overwhelming proof that the FBI was running a tabletop pre-runner of this a year in advance. This was planned down to the nth degree, and those giant doors of the U.S. Capitol that can only be opened from the inside, somebody opened them, didn't they?
1: Oh, there's a lot of curious events, we'll call them just that, that are indicia that what happened on January 6th is not the story we were told by the producers for the January 6th committee. And on that note, you know, that's an easy place to start, too. I represented a client with nowhere to go. I represented a good friend who's actually now at the FBI. Funny how that turns out. Because the January 6th committee wanted to send the FBI to his apartment and to harass him and to threaten him with legal bills and compliance fees that he could never afford. And so anybody who had to go in front of the January 6th committee and pay out of pocket or suffer or, you know, take time out of their schedule, those people will immediately be compensated for that. And you know what? If the January 6th committee and those members that are still, you know, languishing around or on cable TV, like, you know, Liz Cheney or Adam Kinzinger, if they want to provide their documents and communications from behind the scenes, I'll gladly take a look at it. But other than that, you know, they're on the defense here, and we're going to go on the offense as it relates to helping the people out. This is what President Trump promised. It's a large part of why he's back in the White House. He has suffered so much. They've tried killing him multiple times, and he is also an avatar for so many other people who have been harmed just for their support of him, and that is not right. And so for all the congressmen who are out there saying that this is no good, I would like to remind them that they sat back and watched this happen over the years. They funded the Department of Justice. They funded the FBI. They participated in all of this. And even those who pretended to be opposed to it, they're the best. They held a couple hearings and wrote a couple letters. And so now that we're on the cusp of justice, thanks to President Trump and AG Blanche, Congress can sit back and watch because they don't have too good of a track record themselves at getting the job done.
0: You raise an excellent point. We're going to have to take a quick break here, but we'll be back with Mike Howell in just a moment.
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3: 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Mike Howell, president of the Oversight Project. 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He also serves as a visiting fellow of the Border Security Immigration Center at the Heritage Foundation, and holds advisory boards with the National Immigration Center for Enforcement. He's a Lincoln Fellow at the Claremont Institute and an all-around good guy and a solid conservative, a hard charger, and we're glad to have him with us. While we wrap up here, Mike, one thing I'm curious about, I can't quite wrap my head around, and that is the use of the auto pens in all of these pardons, particularly the preemptory pardons for those on the January 6th committee. Now, I could prove to you that the videos that were shown by the January 6th committee of me were completely and totally doctored. They had different visuals with an AI-created track. It's very simple. You can run it through a simple AI detection program. I put them through two different ones. There's a 98% chance that these were falsified. Jamie Raskin, the communist congressman from Maryland, perhaps the worst human being on the face of the planet, said the day before the hearing that he was going to prove definitively that I knew in advance and was somehow involved in illegal activity on January 6th when I wasn't even there. And the FBI had concluded months before that I had no knowledge nor involvement of anything that happened on January 6th, including those activities pertaining to efforts to stall the certification of the election, which I don't believe to be illegal, but then I'm not a lawyer. My point is simply this. It would seem to me if you charged one of these people, whether it's Liz Cheney or Adam Schiff, they would immediately argue that you couldn't charge them because they were preemptively pardoned. Your counter argument would be the auto pen is not legitimate unless you had Joe Biden showing up in court and saying that he'd authorized that signature. It would seem to be a legitimate legal line of inquiry, but we don't seem to be doing this, and I'm not sure why.
4: Oh, you're talking about my favorite issue. It's my team and I who discovered the use of the auto pen and broke the scandal and papered everything and put it out there. And President Trump has called it the greatest scandal of the century, and I agree with him. But where the rubber meets the road, and I told this to Adam Schiff when I was testifying, and he ran out of the hearing room like a little scared little girl. But yes, this pardon is no good. And you don't need to take my word for it, Roger. Take President Biden. He went to the New York Times after we drug him down into the gutter with his legacy, and he defended the auto pen usage. And in doing so, he said he wasn't even aware of some of the broad swaths of categorical pardons that went out in the final days. And so there you have it. In the president's own words, in the Sudoku magazine, the New York Times, saying that his staff would just present him big, you know, categories, and he would say, go fill in the blank like it's a Mad Lib exercise. And so the chain of authorization is broken. The auto pen is evidence of that further. It applies to the January 6th committee, all those members. And by the way, those pardons don't even apply to the contractors and others that involved the January 6th committee. So there's other people you could get at. But yes, they should be charged and let them defend it by trying to call Biden to the stand to testify. And I don't think he's going to be able to. I don't think he remembers, because I don't think it happens, that he was actually involved in making these profoundly unprecedented decisions to just give his guys that, you know, lied, cheat, and stole and hurt people for him get out of free jail cards. I think those cards are no good, and these

0: people belong in jail.
1: You're absolutely right. What's even stranger, it's not just the political pardons like Dr. Fauci and the January 6th, but hardened criminals, murderers, drug dealers, rapists, and so on, many of whom had never requested a pardon, many of whom had never expressed any contrition whatsoever. So, some of these dangerous criminals that were pardoned, I just think it was the social justice warriors around him who were doing this. We need to get to the bottom of it. I'm afraid we have to wrap it up there. I want to thank my guest, Mike Howell, with the Oversight Project. You can find him at itsyourgov.org. Itsyourgov.org. Mike, thanks for joining us, and God bless you in your struggle to fight to make America great.
0: Thanks for having me. Let's make the victims part of this great American comeback story. Let's go.
1: I'm with you all the way. Thanks, folks, for joining us today in the Stoner Zone. Until next weekend, God bless you and Godspeed.

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0: 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Now, here's the man who's been recognized as radio's best, the recipient of not one, but two prestigious Marconi Awards for his broadcast excellence, the one and only Bill Cunningham.
1: Now, I'm Billy Cunningham, the great American, on this Memorial Day evening, getting ready for tomorrow's events all over the country, hopefully. And there's less and less parades. There's about 1.1 million Americans who've given their lives since 1776 in service to this great nation. All gave some gave all. And the purpose of this weekend is to celebrate not by picnics and not by the lessening number of parades, but by the fact to say a silent prayer of thanks that the men and women, about 1.1 million strong, that have given their life for this country, and the ones they left behind especially, I have to deal with it, are the greatest acts of sacrifice, of course, is when one gives up his life for his country. And 1.1 million Americans have done that. I also would point out that on my X account, I put the following, which I put a couple of days ago, which I think you may get me anytime you want, at Willie700WLW. And I simply said yesterday evening, please join me in recognizing the sacrifices of American military personnel who gave their lives to protect each of us and our way of life. All gave some gave all. America is the home of the free because of the brave. May God continue to bless the American soldier. And I put that up there, and I received several thousand responses, and you're more than welcome to go onto my X account, check it out, and give me your response. Most of whom are rather good. Many are not so good. And I want to thank also the men and women, about 1.2 million now serving. Army, Navy, Air Force, Marines, the Coast Guard, in reserves, whatever it might be, from Brad Wenstrup, Captain Colonel, all the way through the Grunts and Quantico. And I want to thank that more and more are stepping forward because of the policies of Donald Trump. Fewer and fewer step forward during Obama and during Biden. Now there's a sense of service of something greater than yourself. I want to thank the present servicemen. Stay safe and stay strong. I also would note that President on Truth Social seems to be saying that in the next 5 or 6 days or so, I've been hearing this for the last several months, that we're 95% there. 95% there. Well, I when we get 100% there, at some point, I would think we'll be 100% there, in which the president wanted to sign something today or tomorrow, Memorial Day, but nonetheless, it's not ready to go. And part of the problem, when I spoke to someone in the White House, they told me, we have a terrible communication problem. And I said, well, what do you mean a communication problem? Because no one in Iran, Tehran, in leadership wants to use a cell phone. They can't. And they believe that they're being bugged constantly by Mossad and others. They have a hard time traveling around the city anywhere. You might recall the traffic camera system was used the last time to launch the first assault, taking out Khomeini and dozens of others in a big powwow, because they use the traffic system, the cameras, in order to locate and then to eliminate the leadership of Iran, including the leadership of the Revolutionary Guard. So it's a

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9: I'm Billy Cunningham, the Great American. It's always great to hear from Wayne on the route. I pray to God what he's saying, and I mean literally, I pray to God what he's saying is actually going to occur. When Donald Trump has these ideas, most of which are really good, I look forward to maybe a federal court saying they're not. I know about the 1980, 83, 84 Ronald Reagan U.S. Supreme Court decision on the executive orders declaring a national emergency. But all hell's going to break loose if a month or two before the midterms, this president declares a national emergency, and then puts forth five or six basic principles about election for the midterm. At that point, all hell's going to break loose, and I hope we get rid of all the rigged balloting happening in many states. I never have and never will believe that Joe Biden, in 2020, campaigning from his basement, drew 81 million votes, which was about 13 million more than Barack Hussein Obama ever got in either one of his two elections, when he was the Messiah. Remember Grand Park? And somehow Joe Biden aired them all out, aired them by a large margin, 13 million extra votes. When Donald Trump, of course, in 2024, got about 77 million votes, people thought that was incredible. It was. Do you think Joe Biden really got 81 million votes? I don't think so. So I hope what Wayne Allen Root talked about is actually true. Let's continue with more. Plus, later on, as you know, Jason Isaac is an expert coming up on the issues of energy and also the promises of Al Gore 25 years ago, that what America would look like 25 years later, 2025 last year. None of the promises ever happened, didn't come true. And by the way, I'd point out to you, I filled up my Chevy Blazer earlier today, and I paid $3.98 a gallon to fill her up. Not bad. So let's continue with more. Plus, later on, of course, is Maya Cook. Let's talk about Medicaid fraud on this Memorial Day weekend. And also John Lydon Moore, who's a great American, talking about all the street takeovers and how much crime is taking place in America that not being remarked on by the mainstream media or by anyone else. Bill Cunningham, the Great American, with you every Sunday night.

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4: Marie, is that you?
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0: 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Smiling should be the easy part of your day.
2: I had thought that Republican governors, Republican attorney generals in the states, whether it's Ohio or Texas or Kentucky or Florida, would be a little more responsible than those from states like Minnesota, states like New York, and states like California, in which the Medicaid funding has looted the Treasury to the tune of hundreds of billions of dollars. I kind of think maybe that's not the case. So Maya Cook will come with some of the receipts. Also, I want to talk with her, the president's comments earlier today on Truth Social about the Iranian deal is still 5 or 6 or 7 days away, and whether or not the president will collapse because of the price of oil and give the Iranians a break, and I pray he does not. Bill Cunningham, the Great American, with you every Sunday.

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0: Hey, St. Louis, this is Brian Kilmeade. You know, I always have a great time when I visit you guys, and I'm coming back this November. So consider this your invitation to come join me at The Factory for the Stage and Book Tour November 21st. It's truly a stage show like no other. It's informative. It's going to have fun. I absolutely love being there. It's going to be patriotic as well. So join me, Brian Kilmeade, by getting tickets for the show at 971talk.com/events.
1: I'm Sue Guzman. Secretary of State Marco Rubio, optimistic a peace deal may soon be worked out between the U.S. and Iran, saying Sunday night a pretty solid proposal is on the table. House Speaker Mike Johnson telling Fox and Friends Weekend that a peace deal will help Republicans keep control of Congress come November.
2: When this settles out, gas prices come back down to earth. That means your grocery prices come down again because of transport costs and all the rest. It's going to be a big factor. The kitchen table issues are going to decide the midterm.
1: We're learning more about the gunman shot dead by Secret Service agents after opening fire at the White House.
3: The suspects allegedly had multiple run-ins with the Secret Service and had a history of mental health issues. He was reportedly detained by Secret Service on June 26 last year for flagging down agents and making threats.
1: Fox's Madeline Rivera, the gunfire critically injuring a bystander. America's listening to Fox News.

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1: I think when Thomas Dolby wrote that song, he didn't have any idea how weird science could get. OSAP was a scientifically based investigation, but the principles kind of stretched the boundaries of what might qualify as scientific. I think the most surprising aspect of OSAP's work is not only were they allowed to follow the evidence wherever it led, they intended to pursue what some would call the paranormal, because the premise was these are not separate odd events or phenomena. There's a direct relationship. It's not merely at Skinwalker Ranch, but many other places as well.

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7: Not in a rush for a peace deal. On Fox News, I'm Sue Guzman. President Trump says the deal to end the conflict with Iran is nearly finalized. But as we hear from Fox's Ashley Hogan, the president is not in a rush and vows to take his time to achieve results.
8: One senior administration official tells Fox the deal is 95% of the way there, but that this is not something that will happen today or tomorrow. And that source telling Fox that the president says that could mean 5, 6, or 7 days. President Trump says that these negotiations are proceeding. He told his team not to rush. And if he makes a deal with Iran, it would be one that is unlike what the Obama administration had made in the past. So this source also telling Fox that they see this as an opportunity to bring down the costs for Americans at the same time, ensure that Iran does not have a nuclear capability in the future.
7: Iran will reportedly reopen the Strait of Hormuz as part of the deal, although Iranian state media is casting doubt on that. In exchange, the U.S. will reportedly end its blockade of Iranian ports. President Trump says any deal must include removing Iran's stockpile of enriched uranium. Firefighters working to prevent a crisis as a chemical tank at GKN Aerospace Transparency Systems plant could explode as pressure is building inside. Thousands of residents ordered to evacuate. We have more from Fox's Ashley.

0: 97.1 FM Talk is proud to support the Guns N' Hoses First Responders Soccer Cup. 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It all goes down on the pitch. That's a soccer term. Soccer, not football. 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It's May 30th, a fun evening with Guns N' Hoses at Worldwide Technology Soccer Park, 971talk.com/events.
1: News. I'm Deborah Valentine. Fox News learning that a peace agreement with Iran is 95% complete. More from Fox's Ashley Webster in Tel Aviv.
2: So according to Axios, both countries would sign a memorandum of understanding that would last 60 days but could be extended. And during that period, the Strait of Hormuz would be open with no tolls, and Iran would agree to clear any mines that it has deployed.
1: In exchange, the U.S. would lift its blockade of Iranian ports and unfreeze Tehran's assets. The two countries would continue negotiations over Tehran's nuclear capabilities. Annual services taking place at Arlington National Cemetery this Memorial Day.
3: This is tradition for the commander-in-chief. President Trump will lead a wreath-laying ceremony at the Tomb of the Unknown Soldier at Arlington National Cemetery in Virginia.
1: Fox's Jared Halpern reporting. 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
1: That's two longtime pals collaborating on a new song. The song is called Home to Us. That's Ringo Starr and Paul McCartney. A preview of McCartney's new album, which will be released this week, The Boys of Dungeon Lane. Looking forward to that. We have one more segment remaining with my guest, Dr. Jim Lekatsky, talking about the OSAP program, strange incidents that have been documented, lessons learned. We'll get into some of the final questions and take a couple of your calls as well in this next segment, so stay with us.
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1: News. I'm Sue Guzman. President Trump hoping now to finalize a deal that can put an end to the conflict with Iran. He says he's not going to rush things. Speaking in India, Secretary of State Marco Rubio told reporters,
2: "It's a little while to hear back, so we have what I think is a pretty solid thing on the table in terms of their ability to open up the straits, get the straits open."
1: Swedish race car driver Felix Rosenquist passing David Malukas on the last lap to win the Indy 500 at Indianapolis Motor Speedway Sunday. It was the closest win in the race's history at 2/100ths of a second.
3: To be able to have a finish like that is just, I think that itself on any track is a massive win for me. But to do it here at Indy in front of this magical set of all these fans and a lot of Swedish fans as well.
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1: That song, Dead Man's Hand, you know, when you take the deep dive into the UFO topic and start investigating it, the possibility of death threats raises its head. We're going to hear about that in a moment. The song is by a band called Lord Huron, of some note. They kick off a new tour less than 2 weeks from now. And another of their song, Life is Strange, that we've used on this program before, is the credits. It is the music over the credits of Michael Lazowski's film, Sleeping Dog. And when we come back, we'll get into what life is like for a UFO investigator, the idea that phones are tapped and people are followed and death threats. Those are all real things, and Michael documents them in this film. More to come here on Coast to Coast AM.
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7: A modern fight with a twist. Good morning, I'm Gordon Deal, along with Nicole Murray, on this Monday, May 25th, Memorial Day. Glad you could join us. Here's what we have for you this hour.
8: The current conflict between the U.S. and Iran feels similar to past blowups in the region. We'll have analysis.
7: Why expectations have collapsed for the summer home selling season.
8: On the travel front, finding a nanny to fly with your pet.
7: And will weight loss drugs lead to a spike in divorces?
9: I always say divorce kind of doesn't just usually come out of nowhere, right? It's usually just a breakdown in the relationship over time. And then when you have somebody who maybe was very dissatisfied but felt stuck in that relationship and they've gone through this metamorphosis where now they are a lot more attractive, they're getting a lot more attention.
7: Attorney Jennifer Hargrave on how sharp weight loss from GLP-1s could affect a marriage. The U.S. and Iran dust-up is certainly a modern fight, but many of its overarching themes feel familiar. Ben Wolfgang, national security reporter at the Washington Times, says these themes are deeply reminiscent of past Middle East wars and in some ways unaffected by massive leaps in military technology. Ben, take us through it.
10: You know, this is a kind of a subplot to the U.S.-Iran war, Gordon, that's become pretty fascinating to me. And it's just this idea that, you know, when you get away from things like one-way attack drones or space-based capabilities and satellites and some of the technology that is certainly key to any modern conflict, including this one, you know, it's just surprising how many things stay the same. I mean, look, oil is at the center of this whole thing. Oil has been at the center of wars. Energy is at the center of wars for decades and centuries. You know, certainly in the U.S. case, going back to the Iraq War of 2003 and beyond, you just the idea of you know, civil unrest in Iran, domestic politics, political pressure here on President Trump to articulate an end game, the way that rising gas prices are impacting the conflict, the idea of humans playing a central role, which has been true throughout the centuries in conflict. We can do all these things with air power, and that certainly has been key to what the U.S. and Israel have done. But we're still talking about the idea of, do we need to put humans, actual U.S. combat troops, in Iran to maybe get a hold of their enriched uranium stockpiles or to secure key energy sites or nuclear infrastructure? So a lot of these constants of war, which population, you know, will essentially put up with it for the longer period of time, yeah, which government is willing to endure the pressures, economic and otherwise, that come with a prolonged war. All those things are true in this conflict and conflicts of the past. And I think sometimes all of us, and including myself and those of us in the media, maybe spend a little too much time focusing on the coolest new gadgets that are going to, quote unquote, change warfare.
7: Right.
10: But warfare doesn't really change at its core, Gordon.
7: We're speaking with Ben Wolfgang, national security reporter at the Washington Times. The piece is called "Despite Tech Advances, Age-Old Continuities of War Key to U.S.-Iran Conflict." What was your point, Ben, about this war being a blow to futurists?
10: You know, I think it's just the idea that, again, technology in and of itself doesn't change war. We've sort of seen that in the Russia-Ukraine war, I think, is another good example.

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4: Happy Memorial Day, everybody. Let's call it partly sunny. I'm going to keep the chance of a spot thunder shower in the forecast, but this is primarily a rain-free day, and in turn, it's a touch warmer. 84 for the high. Tonight, partly cloudy. 66. Just great weather for that last barbecue of the holiday weekend. Tuesday, lots of clouds around with scattered showers, maybe a rumble of thunder. 80 degrees on Tuesday. 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Chief Meteorologist Dave Murray.
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6: Thanks for spending part of your Memorial Day with us. Did you know that you can have help flying with your pet? Here's this morning's Nicole Murray.
7: Can't fly with your pet? There are other options. Here to discuss, USA Today reporter Zach Wichter. So tell me, you want to travel with your pet. What is the new option that's trending these days?
8: Right. So this isn't a new option, but it is definitely something that's getting more popular, and that is the pet flight nanny. And so if you're flying somewhere and your pet needs to come with you, but for whatever reason, you can't go with them directly, or say you're driving across the country but don't want to have your pet in the car that long, you can hire someone to fly your pet for you in the cabin if it's small enough to fit in a carrier under the seat.
7: What about larger pets? How is that handled?
8: So with larger pets, that's a little more complicated. Often pets that can't fit under the seat in front of you have to be shipped as cargo. But with the pet nanny, that's really, like I said, for smaller pets where they will fly with the pet in the airplane cabin.
7: How much does a pet nanny usually cost?
8: It varies depending on exactly what you need, but you're typically going to look at a couple $100 on top of the cost of a ticket, because you'll be paying for the pet nanny's airline ticket plus their fee for taking care of your pet during that time and any other documents that need to be secured in advance of the trip.
7: So I know you spoke with experts. What are they saying makes a good flight nanny?
8: Yeah, I mean, so you want to make sure that your flight nanny has the appropriate certifications. I think the USDA might license some of them, and there are other organizations that sort of ensure that they have the correct professional qualifications. And typically, you know, these are people who have done this before. It's kind of a career for them or something that is a longstanding side gig. And so make sure that you're kind of familiar with the person that you're hiring to do this. Check out their reviews, that sort of thing. There are lots of companies that will help connect you with pet nannies who have vetted the people who work within their network.
7: Talk to me a little bit about the communication that should be expected with a flight nanny during their service.
8: Yeah, so that's one of the key things that owners of some of these companies have told me. The reason people hire pet nannies is to make sure that their pet is being taken care of. And so if you are sending your pet with a nanny on a flight, you should expect to be in regular communication with them because that's an important part of their job. They're going to be sending you updates on how the trip is going. And that's, I think, one of the reasons that this has become so popular. It really gives pet owners peace of mind.
7: Now, is there anything that could increase the cost on a per pet basis when hiring a pet nanny that people should be aware about?
8: Yeah, if your pet needs some special attention, say they're going to need to be given medicine on the flight or some other form of higher care beyond just the pet nanny getting them through the airport and doing, you know,

0: 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Continuing the fight for freedom. 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
6: Happy Memorial Day, everybody. Let's call it partly sunny. I'm going to keep the chance of a spot thundershower in the forecast, but this is primarily a rain-free day, and in turn, it's a touch warmer, 84 for the high. Tonight, partly cloudy, 66. Just great weather for that last barbecue of the holiday weekend. Tuesday, lots of clouds around, with scattered showers. Maybe a rumble of thunder. 80 degrees on Tuesday. 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Chief Meteorologist Dave Murray.
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8: Thanks for spending part of your Memorial Day with us. On a date, when does the guy get a break from paying for everything? Here's this morning's Nicole Murray.
9: I'm dating a guy who asks me to pay for most dates. Does this make him cheap? Here to discuss, Market Watch reporter Aditi Shrikant. So tell me about the situation. A guy is asking his partner to pay?
10: Oof. Okay, so this person has written in to me a couple times, and the first issue was that he was always late. Then she said she was thinking about him more, and he might be a little cheap. So he does often pay for drinks, which can add up. You know, he did pay for dinner on the second date. However, on the first date, excuse me, on the second date, he asked her if she wanted to go see bull riding in Madison Square Garden. Even though it was his idea to go, he had her grab the tickets. And then when they went to go see a movie, he also had her grab the tickets, and he is paying for the drinks when they're out. But it seems like anytime there is a ticket involved, she has to pay for it. And then once at dinner, I think they were going to get fast food, and he also had her pay for that. So it just kind of seems like there's something going on here. And one excuse he gave was like, he doesn't trust quote unquote digital money. He's had, his information stolen online. I guess she's just wondering if it is a deal breaker. I had some thoughts.
9: So what do you think this situation says about the man's finances?
10: Well, something she says is like, I know he has money because he tells me. And I said, well, based on the actions, I'm not sure his financial situation is as stable as he is telling you. He also says, she says he brings a flask to bars. I don't judge, but to me that indicates that his funds might be a little tighter than he is communicating. I just think the not wanting to get kind of pricey tickets up front. She said the bull riding was $75 a person. In my opinion, that's a pretty expensive second date. If he can't pay that money up front, that to me indicates perhaps the money situation is not as stable or steady as he wants her to think. I also said that, you know, she throughout this question, she talks about quite a few dates, and I think she says she goes on 6 dates with him. So my advice for somebody like this is, it sounds like this behavior is bothersome. You've already written in about his lateness, but there must be something you're enjoying about him. So kind of keep him as a guy to have fun with. Not every relationship you have has to be one that ends in marriage, or even something that is long-term. If you have fun with him on your dates, maybe just go do inexpensive things with him. Know that you might have to throw down a little more money than, you know, you would if he was someone who made it a priority to pay, and just have fun. Like, that's how I see it.
9: Would you say being cheap is considered?

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0: in 28, absolutely. But I don't believe he should resign.
1: Khanna said he does support two of Martin's election initiatives, no super PACs in primaries and not having superdelegates pick the party's presidential nominee. Grinnell Scott, Fox News.
2: Now to the playoffs.
3: The NBA's Western Conference Finals are all tied up at two games apiece as the San Antonio Spurs clobber the defending champion Oklahoma City Thunder 103-82.
2: That's Fox's Greg Thompson. Vegas won again on the ice, beating Colorado 5-3, giving the Golden Knights a 3-0 lead over the Avalanche in the NHL Western Conference Final. I'm Dave Anthony, and this is Fox News.
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5: Happy Memorial Day, everybody. Let's call it partly sunny. I'm going to keep the chance of a spot thundershower in the forecast, but this is primarily a rain-free day, and in turn, it's a touch warmer, 84 for the high. Tonight, partly cloudy, 66. Just great weather for that last barbecue of the holiday weekend. Tuesday, lots of clouds around with scattered showers, maybe a rumble of thunder. 80 degrees on Tuesday. 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Chief Meteorologist Dave Murray.
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7: Here we go. Memorial Day. I'm Heidi Harris, in for Mark Cox and crew. How you doing, everybody? Drew's here with me. How you doing, bud?
8: Good morning.
7: Well, you could put a little more enthusiasm into it, pal.
8: That was pretty much all I got.
7: Wow. That's all you got?
8: Yeah. Sorry.
7: Wow. Well, I'm grateful to be in America. I'm grateful to be in the greatest country in the world on this incredible memorial.

0: via the self-serve thing. Did something wrong, like I always do every time I go to the self-serve. I have to call somebody over every time without exception. I guess it's me. So I said to her, she was in front of me, and she's a middle-aged lady. And she kind of looked embarrassed. I said, don't worry about it. I said, it's not a big deal. I said, look at us. We're in America. We have air conditioning. We have all this incredible amount of food. I mean, you walk around Sam's Club or Costco, wherever you go, you look at all this incredible bounty of stuff that we have. And I saw a lot of people there over the weekend who looked to be immigrants. And when I say looked, hard to tell by looking at somebody. But you know what I'm seeing more and more everywhere I go is Ethiopians. And the reason I know they're Ethiopians is because they're gorgeous. I've never seen an Ethiopian who wasn't beautiful. Men and women. And you can just tell the clothing that they're wearing is not American clothes necessarily in some cases. Okay. You can just tell about people. And I'm thinking, what are they thinking? And sometimes I'll stop them and say, you're Ethiopian, aren't you? And they'll go, oh yeah. And I go, you're all gorgeous. Maybe that's out of line in their country, but you know, they are, they're just beautiful people. And saw a family and several people who look just like I said, you're not basing it on the color of their skin. You're basing it on, you know, other, like if I go on vacation somewhere and I'm going shopping in Paris, you're going to know I'm a tourist. You're going to know I'm not from around here. And so you can tell about people. And I just thought, wow, they must be amazed at all the things that we have here in America. The incredible things that we have available to us. We take for granted so much of the bounty that we have, and that's courtesy of our men and women in the armed forces who protect our freedom, regardless of who the leader of the free world may be this moment. Because remember, it's not about the president. It's about the incredible folks who are willing to put their lives on the line. And sometimes people don't make the best decisions in leadership. I don't care what organization you work for. That could be the case. But you still perform honorably. And that's what we see happening every single day. So thanks to everybody who's willing to step up now. And thank you is not enough for you. And it's certainly not enough for those who've made the ultimate sacrifice. So I hope you're all mindful of that on Memorial Day. Coming up, we're going to play the national anthem. And Drew, it's the Air Force, right?
1: Yeah, United States Air Force, the Singing Sergeants.
0: There you go. A little fun fact about Heidi Harris. My dad was the first lead trumpet player for the United States Air Force Airman of Note, which previously had been the United States Air Force Dance Band under Glenn Miller. And then when Glenn Miller passed away in World War II, they changed the name of it to the Airman of Note and were playing during Korea. And my dad played all over the world with them. And yeah, it was a pretty cool thing. So we have to do the Air Force today. Not that we don't love other branches of the military, but we're going with the Air Force this morning. I'm Heidi Harris. This is the Mark Cox Morning Show.

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In for Mark Cox. I hope you all are taking a moment today to remember what Memorial Day is all about, and that is obviously the commemoration of the people who made the ultimate sacrifice. I'm not going to read you Trump's entire Memorial Day proclamation, but I'll just share some of it. He was talking about the greatest fighting force the world has ever known, being built upon the extraordinary service of selfless men and women who safeguard our liberty and preserve our way of life. Absolutely true. He said, I'm skipping around here. On this solemn day, the First Lady and I ask you to join us in prayer for lasting peace in this volatile world, for the protection of those in harm's way, and for the grace of Almighty God to give comfort to all who grieve. So that's a great proclamation today. And we can never, ever forget the incredible freedom that we have. I have been reading a book this last week. I'm always reading something. I'm not going to live till I swear to read all the books in my house, but I'm just constantly reading all kinds of different things. I read a book last week about sociopaths written by a woman who was a sociopath. Found that kind of interesting. And this week I'm reading a book about Chairman Mao and what happened under his watch and the famine that was created. And as I'm reading this book, and this has gone on throughout history, you know, bad leadership has punished people in ways that are hard to even imagine what was going on with whether the people in China, all over the world, this has happened. And we in America just need to constantly remember, we get upset about this one or that one who's in office. I do too. I don't like the things that some people do in office. That's why over the years, I have never, ever, ever endorsed a candidate. I mean, I voted for Trump 3 times, obviously, but when it comes to local candidates and things like that, I don't endorse them. And I've been asked many times where I live to do it. And I don't do it because I know they're going to do something that's going to disappoint me, you know, 5 minutes into office. Because at the end of the day, these are human beings. And human beings are going to disappoint us. You think somebody's a conservative, and the minute they get into office, you know, the only thing they care about is staying in office. So they'll vote any way that they think is going to benefit them, kiss anybody's butt or ring or whatever they have to do to stay in office. And we know that. But I don't give it to these politicians. At the end of the day, like Trump was talking about with God, God's in charge. And some people lose their minds over this or that decision made by the president. I care very much. But if you got to remember that, I think of it as from a Christian perspective, that when Jesus was on the earth, he didn't run around and say, well, you know, I'd love to get this movement started if we could just get rid of Herod or Pilate or some of these corrupt politicians because they're just, you know, blah, blah, blah, blah. So we need to be thankful for what we have in America. And sometimes we groan when various people are in office making decisions that we may or may not agree with or understand sometimes. I mean, obviously, we don't have all the facts. I mean, here we are in week 12 of the war we're not winning in Iran. We're not winning it. I know. But we can't. The end of the day, I mean, if you're going to freak out about all these things that go on and not have any kind of peace, you're going to be in a tough spot. You just have to, at the end of the day, just know that God's in charge of this. Marco Rubio was talking about the Iran war. I mean, literally the news changes. The news changed from last night to when I came on this morning. It's constantly changing. We don't have a deal. We're still not winning this war. I think everybody knows this. Here's what Rubio had to say about the situation.

0: Yeah, last night I ended the broadcast.
1: I don't think anyone's been tougher on the Iranian nuclear ambition than President Trump. Understand, okay? Again, I don't know what some of these individual comments have been from different sectors of our politics in the United States, but I will say this. There is no one who has been stronger on this issue than President Trump. Okay? Multiple political leaders, multiple presidents of the United States have all said the same thing. Iran cannot have a nuclear weapon. The only one who's tried to do anything and has actually done anything about it in a real way has been President Trump. So his commitment to that principle that they'll never have a nuclear weapon shouldn't be questioned by anybody. And the idea that somehow this president, given everything he's already proven he's willing to do, is going to somehow agree to a deal that ultimately winds up putting Iran in a stronger position when it comes to nuclear ambitions is absurd. That's just not going to happen. But our preference is to address this through a diplomatic means. And that's what we're endeavoring to do here.
2: Well, God bless Marco Rubio. I mean, the bottom line is if we don't get control of the uranium, we have to get it out of there. We have to get control. I don't know what we're going to do with it, but we've got to get it out of there. We've got to control it. If we don't, there's no point in us going in. I wonder if Trump really understood what he was doing at the time. I think he's gotten some bad advice from some people. I know that, you know, Trump wants the world to be safer. We all do. I saw a story today about one of the European leaders talking about how the United States is the only person, you know, they're the only country that ever used nuclear weapons. Yeah, well, you ought to be grateful because that's why you're not speaking German. Shut up. Shut up. Yeah, sometimes you have to have some guts. But I wonder if Trump understood what he was dealing with when he went into Iran. I mean, this is a religious war for these people. And when I say these people, I'm not talking about every person in Iran. I'm not talking about the average person who considers themselves a Persian and who wants to live in peace and not live under the dictatorship of these whack jobs and pajamas over there. I feel bad for those people. I just feel terrible that they're stuck in this craziness. But at the end of the day, I mean, you just... when we're going to war against somebody who doesn't value what we value, I'm talking about the leadership, the religious wackos. They don't care about how many people die. They don't care about what happens to their economy. They don't care about any of this. And when you have people you're dealing with who don't care about the same things you care about, you can bomb them all day long and they don't care. And they just snicker. Nah. I'm still alive. I'm still awake. Still got stuff. Blow up a few more things. I don't care. That's the problem. It's very, very difficult dealing with people who don't value what we value. And I remember it. I've told this story in the air so many times, but I'll tell it again because it's always important. 2001, my father was diagnosed with cancer. And we went to visit an oncologist. He ultimately decided not to go that route to do anything because it wouldn't have saved his life. But we met with an oncologist who was from Iran. And this is 2001. So this is right after the anthrax attacks. And I, of course, you know me, I'm going to talk to anybody. So what do you think about the anthrax attacks, doctor? He looked at me. I'll never forget this. He said, "You Americans are weak. You don't know how they think. I do." He said, "You need to round up everybody back there, question everybody, blah, blah, blah, blah, blah." I mean, he went on a tirade. He said, "I moved here in 1980. It was during the Olympics and they questioned me and this and that." He said, "That's what you have to do." And when he's talking about they, he's not talking about him. He's an oncologist working here in America, making people better. We're not talking about that. We're talking about the leadership, the terrorist thinking that happens. I'll never forget it. You don't know how they think. I do. And that's the problem for all of us. It's very difficult to wrap your mind around the way somebody else thinks. I mean, you can't think like, for example, if you see, where was I the other day? I was walking around the park and somebody left something that looked like it could be valuable. I didn't take it because I'm not not that you would have been a criminal if someone left it there maybe, but I don't think to take somebody's bike if I see it out in open. I don't think to take somebody's phone if I see it. I don't think to take something from somebody, break into someone's house. I don't think like a burglar. My attitude is, if I don't earn it, I don't need it. God hasn't provided it, I don't need it. So this idea that you're going to try to understand how burglars think, you can't understand it. You can't understand how a murderer thinks. You can't understand these kinds of things. So when you're trying to deal with people and you don't understand their thinking, it makes it very difficult. And I don't know that Trump's getting good advice. I hope he is. I don't know that he is. I really don't. Yeah, if you just go in there and blow up a bunch of stuff, they're just going to throw their hands up. No, they're not. No, they're not. Thought this was going to be over in a couple of weeks, and it's not. And I voted for Trump 3 times. I'm not anti-Trump. But we have to achieve the objective, and that was supposed to be to neutralize their ability to enrich the uranium. But if we don't do that, there was no point in us going over there. Coming up next hour, we'll talk with Hans von Spakovsky from Advancing American Freedom. He's the senior legal fellow. I'll get his thoughts on that, too. And then also James Fitzpatrick's going to join us in the 8 o'clock hour. He's an Army veteran, director of the Center to Advance Security in America. We'll chat a little bit about that, too. Because if we don't do what we're supposed to do, there's no point in just blowing people's stuff up. And of course, you know, the people who make money off selling bombs and things like that, the military industrial complex, they want us to go to war. Of course they do. They make a lot of money off of it. And I'm not opposed to war when there's a reason, but we have to be sure we achieve the objective and not leave it half done. That's a problem. So it's, and, you know, it's hard a bit. The thing about the Iran war, I guess any war, somebody once said, and I've tried to find out who said this. I'm not going to take credit for anybody else's comments, but somebody years ago was quoted as saying, the first casualty of war is the truth. And that's absolutely true. And many people have said it in various ways over the course of history. But it is difficult to find objective news about the war. Because you either have the people who are MAGA, once again, voted for Trump 3 times here. Either you've got the MAGA people who will never, ever, ever look at anything Trump does as a failure. Or you've got the people on the other side who will never, ever give Trump credit. If he cured cancer, they wouldn't give him credit. They will never give him credit for anything. They hate Trump and they hate Israel. And they're, he's losing. You know, it's a big, okay. Well, I watch both sides. I pay attention to both sides every day. But it is very difficult to get objective reporting on the war. Because if you have any questions about it, the MAGA people go after you. And if you give Trump any credit for anything that's happened, then the people who hate Israel, hate Trump, you know, all this, they're going after you. So it's a difficult time to find information. You'd think we'd have all this information, but we don't. And listen, I'm rooting for our side, always root for our side. And I'm rooting for eliminating the threat from Iran, that's for sure. I'm Heidi Harris, in for Mark Koch. You can follow me on all socials, Heidi Harris Show, coming right back.

steak or whatever they, however they do it there, right? We are so spoiled and so fortunate to be here. We complain about the potholes, but, you know, have you seen third world driving conditions? I'm just grateful. Yes, there are things that are bad in this country. You know why? Because we have a crazy thing called people. And as long as you have people, you're going to have evil and you're going to have corruption and all these kinds of things. But God bless America. I am grateful to be here. That's for sure. A couple of things happened over the weekend that you may or may not have heard about. One of them was another attempt. Well, you could call it an attempt on Trump's life, but this guy was a whack job. Just a shoot. He had to know he wasn't going to get as far as Donald Trump. He had to know that. But anyway, this is at 17th and Pennsylvania Avenue. He pulled a weapon from his bag shortly after 6 p.m. and began firing. Now, he wasn't at the White House, but still close enough to upset everybody. Officers returned fire, and the suspect died at the hospital. He was identified as not a MAGA white guy. No. Race shouldn't be an issue, but it would be if he was a MAGA white guy, wouldn't it? Maybe all, you know, what's interesting to me is when they have these kinds of stories so often, they don't have a picture of the guy unless it's a white guy. Okay. Have you noticed that? You could check 5-10 different so-called news outlets. You won't see a picture of the suspect. Why not? Oh, because he's not white. Nasir Best is his name. He was known to authorities. He apparently was arrested in July 2025 after attempting to enter a different White House checkpoint without authorization. He didn't heed officers' commands to stop. He's lucky he wasn't killed then. Because there are times you try to breach, you know, military bases and things like that, and it's lights out. You don't hear about it, but it's lights out. They just don't play, and they shouldn't play. He said he was Jesus Christ. Okay. He said he wanted to be arrested. So clearly the guy's nuts. Another example of some crazy person wandering around. And how many people are out there who are wandering around? And I don't have the answer for that, by the way. Because when somebody's an adult, it's very difficult to involuntarily commit them, as it should be. I mean, that can be abused, obviously. But how many people do we have, whether they're killing people on buses or all kinds of other situations, who are just flat out whack jobs? And they're, and I'm not, that's not the nice thing to say. Let me back up. There are people with true mental illness issues who need to be taken care of. And I don't know what you do. Some people are crazy because they're doing a lot of drugs and they've screwed up their own minds. And other people legitimately have problems. And whether you want to call them a whack job or not, they're clearly a threat to society and they shouldn't be out there. And mental illness is a real problem for some people. And I've dealt with it in my own family. And so I'm not judging anybody for it, because there are some people there, but for the grace of God, a couple of wires loose and the next thing you know. But someone wandering around thinking he's Jesus Christ. Well, okay. Who knows what else could have happened? I mean, I happen to love Washington, D.C. I know a lot of people, you know, it's swamp and this and that and the other. Okay, well, okay, I get it. But one of the things that I love about Washington, D.C. and the many times that I visited it is that you can walk up and down the mall. I mean, at least you used to be able to do that semi-freely. I mean, and a lot of times you'll see people, big guys, good-looking guys with all the armor on every corner sometimes as you get closer to the White House with these giant weapons. Makes you feel safe, doesn't it? Makes me feel safe. But you walk up and down the mall in Washington, D.C., especially during the day. It's very different at night in D.C. I don't know why, but it is. But during the day, it's very safe to walk up and down the mall. At least I felt that way. Still have to keep your eyes open and whatnot. But never have I felt threatened walking by myself, because when I've gone back there, I've usually been on a business trip and I've been by myself. And so, you know, you stay with the crowd and you don't wander off down dark alleys and things like that. But it's a neat place. And the reason it's so neat, besides the history, and I love the history of it and whatnot, besides all that, when you think about America, once again, America, and the sacrifices made by people who to allow us this, you can walk down the street in D.C. and somebody's on one corner singing about Jesus, on another corner protesting the war, on another corner, and I know because I've emceed some of these events, talking about fentanyl, the fentanyl crisis. I mean, last time we did this, there were hundreds of people out there talking about that, parents talking about the fentanyl issue and this and that, hundreds of people that we had out there. And we're allowed to do that in America because, once again, of the sacrifices that have been made by others. And I

I love the fact that we can do that peacefully. In a lot of places in the world, if you say, you know what I think, you get shot. Face a firing squad. You don't get to say, do you know what I think? It just doesn't happen. You can't do what I do for a living in most countries in the world. The last time I looked, like something like 36 talk show hosts have been killed in Mexico. I haven't checked the numbers lately, but yeah. You know what I think? Boom. Oh, sorry. Did I talk about the cartels? Did I say something I shouldn't have said? And there are always threats to our freedom. But we have to remember that we are just incredibly great, lucky to be here in America. Now, speaking of threats, Donald Trump's eldest daughter, Ivanka, was apparently the target of an alleged assassination plot by this guy. They picked up Mohammed Bakir. I'm going to try my best. Saad Dawood al-Saidi. He has been described as an IRGC-trained terror suspect. You know, I've wondered since this war started where the sleeper cells are. Because we know, for example, that a few years back, they uncovered a terrorist training camp in New Mexico. That got covered up literally and figuratively very, very quickly. But they actually discovered that. Who knows how many others are out there that we don't know about. So you have to wonder, where are these people? When are they going to be activated? Well, this guy apparently was going to, he said, what's scary about this guy is he ran surveillance on Ivanka's home in Florida. He shared a map on social media, apparently had a map of her house somehow, the blueprint of her house. I imagine if somebody builds a house, you could probably go online and you could, I'm just throwing this out there. I don't know. Even if you build a custom home, which I'm sure she did, you could probably go online and find maps of the houses. I never thought about this, but I'm sure you can, right? That this is what we're going to build. This is how it is. And this is what we need for the whatever permits or whatever else, I would think, right? And that's something that's scary, especially if you're a famous person. So I don't know all the details on that, how he apparently got this information. But he had targeted her as revenge for the 2020 drone strike that killed Qasem Soleimani. He apparently viewed Soleimani as a mentor and father figure, he's saying. He said he would burn down the house of Trump by targeting the president's family. Terrifying. Can you imagine? I mean, I can't imagine being famous enough to have to worry every minute of my life about my safety. You know, whether you're Taylor Swift, and whether you like Taylor Swift or not, doesn't matter. She's had a lot of death threats and things like that. No, it's terrible that anybody should have to deal with left, right, or center, or singer, or politician, or even person who's not in politics anymore. But he posted a map showing where she lives with her kids. And apparently issued threats in Arabic saying, I say to the Americans, look at this picture and know that neither your palaces nor the Secret Service will protect you. We are currently in the surveillance and analysis stage. I told you our revenge is a matter of time. Well, the other thing with this guy is he's got a pretty big mouth, because normally if you're plotting something like this, you don't tell everybody you're plotting it until later, right? Till it happens. I'm glad he has a big mouth. I'm glad he put this stuff online. But how terrifying to be Ivanka Trump and have to deal with this. Just awful. Nobody should have to. I mean, so if you want to call this another assassination attempt on Trump, for what happened in D.C., over the weekend, and then now the threats to Ivanka Trump. It's just, how many threats? I'm running out of fingers and toes here. You know, the so-called, tolerant folks constantly going after the press, or crazy people. There are crazy people who think for some reason that their life's going to be better if they do this or that. They're crazy people and they're evil people. Sometimes those are not the same thing. You know, it's just you think differently and you, for some reason, feel as if your life's going to be better if you take out some kind of horrible action on an innocent person. Of course, they don't view you as an innocent person. That's why they're going to attack you. Sometimes they don't care. There's some evil people out there who don't care who they hurt. You're sitting on a bus and all of a sudden somebody comes up behind you and takes your life. You're an innocent person sitting on a bus. You don't know. And keep your head on a swivel, but we definitely need to be looking more into the mental health aspect of things in the case of this White House shooter the other day. That's a big deal. And I don't have the answers. I don't really know, because a lot of people are running around with all kinds of issues nowadays. And we have a lot of people who feel as if even American citizens

0: husbands who feel as if somehow their life's going to be better because they commit some kind of mayhem on an innocent person. And I don't understand that kind of thinking. I really don't. We've got kids in high schools who think, oh, I'm going to be famous if I do this. I mean, what have we done to our kids? I was talking to some kids at a local high school one day who hang out at this park near where I live. And they were talking about how the most fun part, this is what they told me, the most fun part of the day is lunch, because then somebody will probably get into a fight. And if they videotape it, okay, I'm showing my age. If they video it on their phone, they become the hero if they actually catch the video of it. That's where we are now. What are we doing with our freedom, right? Question. I'm Heidi Harris in for Mark Cox.
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washer and washing the sidewalks. And then when he does, it reveals something about him. It's so great. It was seen, now this is as of Sunday, seen 437,000 times. This is great. I mean, he is using social media like I have never seen anyone use social media to get his message out. And here, and the important thing is his message is the truth. I mean, LA is a, you know, complete disaster. And I know some people who live in that area. And it's a shame that it is. It's just not run well. Houses are allowed to burn. You all know the stories. You know, when people have their houses allowed to burn, the mayor's out of the country. When things go, I mean, it's just terrible. And, you know, the thing is, she can't make excuses. Because everybody knew for days. We were all watching the news. I don't live there, but I pay attention to big weather events that are happening, whether it's in the Midwest or wherever it is, pay attention. And for days, they were warning that there was going to be a coming together of various issues that were going to allow for potential for huge fires. They were going to have record winds. They were in a drought. And all these things were coming together. And it was going to be disastrous. And had she been Ron DeSantis, she would have stayed in the state and said, I have to be where my people are to take care of my city. That's what she should have done. She didn't, of course. And the idea that she was somewhere else, I don't care. You get on the first plane home. You come back. You show some leadership. And that was disastrous. And those people have not been able to rebuild. And it's still a mess. And not everybody in the Pacific Palisades and those areas, not everybody was wealthy. Some of these people, and these are the people I really feel sorry for. I feel sorry for everybody who lost their homes, everyone, rich or not. But the people who had inherited those homes, and in a lot of cases, that was true. Their family owned it. Now they live in it. They could never buy that house again today. And that house has been burned down and it'll never be back. Same with what happened in Hawaii. There are a lot of people who live there on the beach and they inherited that family 2, 3, 4 generations ago. They inherited that house and there's no way they could rebuild it today. They couldn't buy the land, much less build a house. And they lost their homes. And the one thing that obviously leadership is supposed to do is, I know, wait for it. I'll say it slowly. Lead. When there's a disaster, you lead. And when things are hard, you lead and you show up. And she didn't do that. And I can't imagine that she would get reelected. If she gets reelected, I don't feel sorry for LA anyway. I feel sorry for the good people there. But if Spencer, not that I think Spencer Pratt's the answer. I don't know how he's going to handle that huge budget and everything. I don't know. I don't know. But whatever happened to the citizen running, just a regular citizen running for office and saying, this isn't working. How many people have run for county council or whatever the position is, wherever you live. How many people have run for those positions? Dog catcher, I'm joking about that. How many people have run for positions because they see school board, whatnot, they see what's happening and they don't like it. And that's why they get involved initially. Because they're getting screwed over. And nobody should have to worry about whether their house burns down because of poor leadership. I have you in the city hall because you're supposed to look out for me, because I can't look out for everything. I can't control the water. I can't control the reservoirs. I have no control on any of this. I expect you to do it. That's why I pay taxes, for you to watch out for my stuff, to make sure the lights are on and the streets are clean and the gutters are clear and the reservoirs are filled so I don't lose my home. That's what I expect you to do. That's why you wanted the job. And so the people who run for office, that's where it comes from for them. They get mad because they get screwed over. And they run for city council or county council, whatever it is, that wherever you live. That's what they do. And so you got Karen Bass, who's just completely inept. And the idea that people cover for her, why? Why do we cover for her? Because she's a female, because she's Black, because she's a Democrat? None of these things should matter. And you've got a guy who stepped up, who's mad. And he said that no party owns him. He came out and said
over the weekend, he was talking about the gun rights issue. He was saying the reason he registered Republican is because he wanted to carry, well, didn't have to do that to carry a gun, but he wanted to be able to get a gun. The Democrats didn't want him to have one because back when he was a reality TV star, he had death threats. Can you imagine somebody making death threats against a reality TV star?

Do you have nothing else to do with your life? Who even watches that stuff? Okay, well, maybe you do. Really? You're going to bother with these people? But that's what he had to deal with. And he said, no party owns me. He's not a MAGA guy. He's not a Democrat, probably more Republican than Democrat. But he's not going to let any party own him. And I think that's the smart thing to do. But he wants to work for the people. Will he be good? I have no idea. But it's a low bar in California, isn't it? It's a very low bar. How can he be worse? I can't imagine that he would be worse. God bless him. He's tapped into something that is amazing, and I think that's great. I'm Heidi Harris, in for Mark Cox. Follow me, Heidi Harris Show, on socials. Coming up next hour, Hans von Spakovsky. We're going to talk a little bit about the Iran War. He doesn't know this yet, but we are, among other things, on the Mark Cox Morning Show.

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0: as the race hit the home stretch, he was in the lead. But on Fox TV, Felix Rosenquist was making a move.
1: Here comes Rosenquist! Malukas defends! Who has it? Over the line! Who's it gonna be? It's Rosenquist!
0: The closest finish in Indy 500 history. Rosenquist edges Malukas by 0.0233 seconds for only his second career IndyCar Series win. Greg Thompson, Fox News.
2: In the NBA playoffs, San Antonio beat Oklahoma City by 21 points, tying the Western Conference Finals at 2 games apiece. In the NHL's West Final, Vegas goes up 3-0. The Golden Knights beat the Colorado Avalanche again, 5-3. I'm Dave Anthony. This is Fox News.
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4: Happy Memorial Day, everybody. Let's call it partly sunny. I'm going to keep the chance of a spot thundershower in the forecast, but this is primarily a rain-free day, and in turn, it's a touch warmer, 84 for the high. Tonight, partly cloudy, 66. Just great weather for that last barbecue of the holiday weekend. Tuesday, lots of clouds around with scattered showers, maybe a rumble of thunder. 80 degrees on Tuesday. 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Chief Meteorologist, Dave Murray.

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2: Good morning. I'm Heidi Harris. Hope you're having a blessed Memorial Day. I hope you are commemorating the sacrifices made on our behalf to keep us free, because freedom is never free, and we so appreciate everybody who serves in the military. And obviously, thanks is never enough, especially to those who've given up their lives. So we thank you for that today. And if you go out in public, please do somebody, you know, if you see a veteran or anywhere, buy them lunch if you see them. Say hello. Tell them how much you appreciate them, because we have nothing if it weren't for them. Them being willing to step up. Remember, this is all voluntary. They don't have to do this. And they're willing to step up, and we are forever grateful for that. So please be mindful.

camera. You know, luckily I clean up after my dogs when I walk them. I'm sure I have neighbors. I walked by a neighbor's house last night, and this often happens. I hear this choo-choo, like a little bird chirping. I guess that's a camera catching me. Okay, well, that's fine because I always clean up after my dogs and everything. But if you don't, boy, it's pretty hard to get away with that now if you're not that person. But pretty much even in a neighborhood, you're on surveillance all the time. Recently, somebody was murdered in my hometown of Vegas. These women were walking down the street in the middle of the day, walking down the street, two elderly women, and some punk pulled out a gun and tried to rob them. What are you going to steal from somebody who's out walking, you know, in their New Balance shoes or whatever? Not putting those that brand down, but they're good for walking. Really? What are you going to get from them? Jewelry, money? I don't carry that stuff when I walk. Anyway, robbed these guys and killed one of the women. She couldn't hear him. When he pulled out a gun, she was hard of hearing, and he shot her and killed her. Well, I don't want to go down that road, but he was caught on multiple surveillance cameras in the neighborhood. Neighbors saw him. They were immediately able to apprehend him. So the point is, it's difficult now to not have surveillance. And when you get on, any of the ChatGPT or Claude or any of the AI things you may use, I use them for some things. Not a ton of things. I certainly don't have discussions with it philosophically. I know there are people who get on there and think that's their buddy. That's a computer you're talking to. But one thing I will say about what the Pope said that I think is true is that these people are godless. And I've watched many, many, many interviews and speeches given by people interviews where they sit up on the stage and they're speaking at a conference. Many, many, many of them. Given by people, all of whom claim to be the godfather of AI. I guess everyone's the godfather of AI now. But I find it fascinating. One thing they all have in common, all of them, is that they're godless. They're godless people, and they think they're going to recreate God. And now the Pope has equated that to the Tower of Babel, when mankind thought they'd all get together and speak one language, and God said, no, you're not going to do that. I'm not going to go and give you a biblical lesson here today. But there's a woman speaking out about it now. Her name is Karen Howe. And basically she says, and I'm just going to read you the headline. I like the headline of this story. She said, I saw up close the dark reality of OpenAI's race to create God. That's the point. I don't need to read you her story because I have my own thoughts. That's exactly right. And when I see these people talking about AI, they think they're God. That's what it comes down to. They're going to decide who lives, who dies, pretty much. I mean, a lot of the people who are proponents of medical assistance in dying are like that. They're going to decide that you're useless. And so we're going to make sure that you kill yourself, or we encourage you to do something like that. They think they're God. They're going to decide who's valuable in society. They're going to decide all this. They're going to decide which particular occupations are valuable in society. They're going to do this. And that's really what, at the end of the day, and I'm not anti-AI. I mean, there are people losing jobs every single day. I post all the stuff. You can check it out if you want to. Heidi Harris Show Facebook, all my socials, Heidi Harris Show. But you can check it out. And I post things every day because I watch this very closely. All the people who are getting fired from because of AI. Saw a story the other day about a guy who owned a company I'd never heard of, but I looked it up. And he said he fired 87% of his staff. 87%. Now, that could have been 20 people. I could never find out what the number was, but 87% is a lot. Fired him. There was another guy online the other day talking about how he got rid of everybody in the HR department because they're nothing but trouble. And, you know, HR is mostly women. Almost always. And people are losing their jobs by the tens of thousands every day because of AI. But the bottom line is these people actually think they're God. And they think that AI is going to recreate itself and this and that and the other. They believe they're God. That's the problem. And they're not. I remember when Mark Zuckerberg started Facebook, one of the things he was quoted as saying was that Facebook was going to, I'm going to paraphrase here, but he was talking about how he believed Facebook could change humanity. Okay, let me just be honest with you, Mark. All Facebook's done is reveal humanity. It's revealed us for the sinful, jealous, snipey, greedy, whatever you want to throw in there. We all are.
We're all sinners. We all are.

way. People are greedy and people are jealous and people are nasty and people are all these kinds of things. That's all it did is reveal that. And so after Facebook was around for a while, suddenly he's like, oh, people aren't being nice to each other. That's right. Because you've basically given every Yahoo a chance to be heard. People who weren't heard before, who were screaming in their house, but nobody ever paid attention to them, are now getting on Facebook and quote unquote being heard by a lot of people. I don't deal with these people anymore on X. I'm on X, Heidi Hare Show. I don't, you know, when somebody's nasty, we had a situation where I live where they had a guy from the Satanic Temple speak at a county commission meeting. I won't veer off on that. But I was pretty upset about it. Posted some things and some guy came after me who's, I don't know, his thing, Twitter handle, something about Satan. I'm not debating this stuff with you. I'm not doing that. I said, we're going to see who's going to win. And it's going to, I already know who's going to win. I'm not debating. I'm not going to lower myself to debate with some Satanist about what's better. There's light and there's darkness. That's the way I see it. There's no in between. And so I'm not giving people attention. You're not entitled to my attention because you get on X. But nowadays, everybody thinks they're entitled to everybody else's intention and engagement. And all this has done is reveal more and more of how people, you know, really are. And the AI creators do. They do believe they're God. They're trying to create. They think they're God. They're trying to create something that's similar to God. This has gone on as long as human beings have existed. We're going to be, hey, you want to be smarter than God? Started with the Garden of Eden, didn't it? Yeah. Oh, boy. Guess who's going to win? Not them. I'm Heidi Harrison from Mark Cox. Coming up, Hans von Spakovsky is going to be joining us. We'll talk a little bit about the war. We're still not winning. 12 weeks in. Got much more coming up.

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3: I'm Heidi Harris. Good morning. Mark Cox and crew off today. They return tomorrow. Always fun to be hanging out with you. You can follow me, Heidi Harris Show, on X. Joining me, always fun to have him, Hans von Spakovsky from Advancing America's Freedom. Advancing American Freedom, I said it, because, you know, I can't read out loud. That's why I don't script the show. He's the senior legal fellow. How are you, Hans? How you doing?
4: Heidi, I'm doing just great. And I have to wish everybody a happy Memorial Day. And I hope they're going to celebrations for all of the great veterans that have served this country over many, many years.
3: Yes, that's the important thing. Memorial Day is all about those people who have made the ultimate sacrifice, as we know, and it's a big deal. All right, let's talk about Iran, the war we're still not winning. Okay. What? I can't keep track. I checked the news before I went to bed last night. I wake up, thought there was a deal. Now there's not a deal. Where are we? What are you hearing?
4: Well, look, part of what has been going on is the fact that even if they ultimately cannot force the crazies. I mean, remember, these are militant fanatics who are running Iran. The most important thing for them to do, which the United States has been doing, is diminishing and eliminating not only their military capabilities, any potential for nuclear weapons, their missile capabilities, but also don't forget, they were the largest sponsor of state terrorism in the world. And all of the terrorist groups throughout the Middle East and elsewhere, Hezbollah, Hamas, were trained and supplied with weapons and money by Iran. And diminishing all of Iran's capabilities the way we already have is going to reduce the level of terrorism markedly throughout the Middle East and elsewhere. So, yeah, hopefully they can get some kind of deal negotiated with the militants who are still alive there. But even if they don't, we've already accomplished a great deal that will make, frankly, hopefully, the Middle East much more peaceful for a long time.
3: Right. But when you look at what we went in there for, so they said, we were trying to eliminate their ability to enrich uranium. And so if we don't get a hold of the uranium, I don't know what we do with it. I'm not an expert on that. But we need to certainly make sure they don't have it. And if we don't do that, the American people are going to say, what did we go in there for? You're right about everything you're saying about them being a state sponsor and funding all these terrorist attacks all over the world. We know that. But we said we were going in for the uranium. I mean, Netanyahu's been at the UN how many times showing the little bomb and showing the clock and showing how much they have. If we don't get that, what was the point? That's what a lot of people are going to say.
4: Oh, yeah. But I think the finishing tactics of this war will be finally eliminating that either through complete destruction of their uranium processing facilities and the stored uranium they have, or us actually going in and grabbing it in a land operation. And that doesn't mean we're going to get stuck there. We might have to send the Marines and special units in to get it. But anyone who thinks that we are going to go in there and occupy the country like Iraq, that's just not going to happen. We learned our lesson, and it's very clear that Trump is not going to allow that to occur.
3: Right. I certainly don't want to see that happen. But we've, I don't, and I don't, but there a

0: weeks ago, he was talking about the fact that there are so many people watching it. You know, we supposedly know where it is and we're keeping our eyes on it. And if they but that's not good enough. We have to get a hold of it.
1: Well, that is true. And that like I said, I have no doubt that's going to happen. We're either going to get a hold of it or we're going to blow it to kingdom come. It's going to be one or the other.
0: Okay, I'm going to ask a question that I should know the answer to, but I don't. I'm going to admit it. I don't. If we blow it up, then what happens? If you've got partially enriched uranium, how do you blow it up, and what effect would that have on the people anywhere nearby?
1: Well, that I don't know, because I'm assuming that it's buried deep into their facilities. And if you simply cover it, if you cover it over with hundreds of tons of rock and everything else, so you can't get a hold of it, that stops any, I think, problem of it producing contamination. Look, I'm not an expert on it, but I think we're going to be able to contain it and make sure it doesn't happen. Plus, look, the other thing we're doing, and this is very important, is destroying their missile capability the way we have been is vital, because the whole point of Iran doing what it was doing was so they could mount nuclear bombs on missiles that could reach Europe, so that they could blackmail and extort the European nations too. And that's something else that they ought to be grateful that we are damaging and destroying.
0: Right. And we're speaking with Hans von Spakovsky. I'm Heidi Harrison for Mark Cox. And it's one of those things, too, where the average Iranian person wants freedom. They want to go back to being free. And the guys in pajamas are running around making their lives miserable. And I just feel terrible for them. They're the ones stuck.
1: Yeah. And they are the kind of people who, I mean, they're like Adolf Hitler was in his bunker in Berlin at the end of World War II. They have no interest in surrendering. They would rather die last crazy than give up. So the point is to, frankly, kill as many of them as possible so that the remaining rational, sane individuals there will finally call a halt to all of this.
0: I would hope to see that happen. I really would. I mean, because the problem is, you know, they don't value what we value. We're talking about the leaders. I'm not talking about the Iranian people. The leaders don't value human life. They don't care what happens to the economy. They don't care about any of that. And that's what do you think Trump understands that? Do you think that was explained to him clearly enough?
1: Oh, I think he does understand that, because the one thing we've seen that folks may or may not like Donald Trump, but one thing he's good at is negotiating deals. He's done that his whole life, and I think that he recognizes the evil of the people he's dealing with, which is very different than Joe Biden or Barack Obama.
0: Oh, right. They never even wanted to acknowledge that the evil existed. That's absolutely true. Absolutely true. Hans, great to talk to you. I hope you have a meaningful Memorial Day. I know you will, appreciating the sacrifice of those who gave up their lives for us, and the freedom that does not come cheap.
1: It certainly doesn't. Have a great rest of the day.
0: Thank you for being here. Appreciate it. That's Hans von Spakovsky from Advancing American Freedom. He's a senior legal fellow. I'm Heidi Harris in for Mark Cox.

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8: Good morning. I hope you have a blessed Memorial Day. I hope you tell your children about the incredible sacrifices made by our members of the military, if you've dealt with that personally or you know somebody who has, or even if you don't know somebody who has, you certainly should impart that to your children on this day. Because originally Memorial Day was about going out, they called it Decoration Day, and they went out during the Civil War and they were decorating graves. That's how it started. And people still do that all over the country, go out and decorate the graves as they should and remember those who gave the ultimate sacrifice. And we hope you do that. And as we know, freedom is not free, and it's very tenuous at best. I mean, it's amazing. I mean, look, I hate to compare this to COVID, but I will for a second here. Think about how many freedoms we lost so quickly during COVID. So quickly. I mean, I think most of us, I can't speak for everybody, but I think most of us were thinking, oh, 2 weeks. Yeah, I could stay home for 2 weeks. I mean, not everybody could. I understand there are people who couldn't feed their families if they stayed home for 2 weeks. And I understand that. And I'm not part of the laptop class who's not aware of that, very aware of that. But many of us thought, okay, I can work from home for a couple of weeks, not a big deal. But then all of a sudden it dragged in. And I don't want to go over old stuff. Y'all know this. Hopefully you remember. You should always remember what they did to us during COVID and how quickly our freedoms were eroded. Couldn't even go to the grocery store without wearing a mask on your face that was not designed to do anything other than keep body fluids out of your face if you were doing surgery. Those stupid little blue masks people wear anyway. They didn't do anything. They didn't prevent. If you can breathe through them, if you can smell through them, guess what? It's not helping. But it's just crazy that kind of thing went on. And our freedoms were taken away. You couldn't travel. You couldn't do this. You couldn't do that. Couldn't work unless you had a shot. I mean, the crazy things. I actually have a piece of paper in my possession that I was given that I need to frame it because it's really important to remember what happened. I was given a sheet of paper by my boss because at that time I worked at a radio station that was right on the Las Vegas Strip, literally across from the Mandalay Bay. And I'd have to drive into work at 4 o'clock in the morning. And I was given a piece of paper that would allow me to travel when the lockdown happened, giving me the freedom to travel in America. That's a big deal, guys, because apparently I was considered essential for whatever reason, because, you know, being in media, whatever. And who decides that? Who's not essential? Person cleaning hotel rooms? The person bringing your mail, the person, you know, whatever, go down the list. I mean, we're all essential in society. But the idea that I was given a piece of paper that allow me to present that to a police officer if I were driving across town at 4 o'clock in the morning to my job, that's where we were 5 years ago. We can never forget this, guys, ever. 6 years ago now, I guess. We can never forget what happened, what we went through. And how close we were to losing. We lost a lot of freedoms for a while. People couldn't. I'll tell you a quick story. I didn't mean to go off on this, but I'm going to because it's important. Some friends of mine were losing. My friend's father-in-law was dying in California, in Downey, California, which is the hometown of the Carpenters, the famous Carpenters, brother and sister. Downey,

0: California, and they lived in Vegas, and they drove down to Downey, California, where the people in the hospital would not even allow them to go and visit the dying man because they didn't have vaccinations. And this is important, guys, because this goes to the larger issue of freedom. It's not necessarily a vaccine conversation, although that's part of it, but this is about freedom. So they weren't vaccinated, and they weren't going to allow them to go into the hospital to visit his father. Well, wait a minute. I thought masks worked. Right? I mean, think about that. Either the vaccine works or it doesn't work. And if it doesn't work, then, right? I mean, and even if it didn't work, the mask is supposed to protect. Yeah, okay. You see the logic right there? It gets worse. So finally they decided, after they were really having a fit, they decided that they would let my friend's husband, whose father was dying, into the hospital to visit his father for 15 minutes, not making that up. Now, I've lost both my parents, and I was there when both of them passed, or, you know, very shortly before, with them at the time. Okay. And so it's important if you can. Not everyone can be there for whatever reason, but it's important if you can be there. So he goes upstairs, mask and gloved and, you know, the whole bit. Okay. Okay, fine. Goes up there. Once again, if he's really a problem, why are they letting him in at all, right? This is just the nonsense of this. The worst thing that happened was he was there for 15 minutes holding his father's hand. Some security guard came up from downstairs and pulled him out of that room, made him take his hand off of his father's hand while his father was dying. Your 15 minutes is up. That's where we were 6 years ago. We can never forget that. And the only reason they couldn't push it any further, in my opinion, is because a lot of us have guns and we're just not going to put up with nonsense. But in Australia, I mean, they wouldn't even let you travel between states. Yes, they have states in Australia. They wouldn't even let you travel between states. Talk about total lockdown. At least here in America, everybody was buying RVs and traveling and getting to do. There was some freedom of movement. But the rights that we lost during COVID, and by the way, one of the reasons we lost the rights is because so many people were complicit in backing that up. I remember there was some girl, I was at a pet store one day getting something, and there was some girl in there going, well, you don't have a mask on. I said, yeah, so what? You don't have a mask. She was about 18, and I thought, you would have been perfect. You would have been the Hitler Youth, young lady. Can't remember what they call the female version of the Hitler Youth. You would have been the Hitler Youth. You would have been perfect for them, because that's how you are. You're a little brat. You think you have a little authority. You're going to tell me I can't buy dog food unless I have a mask on? That's where we were 6 years ago, guys. We can never forget that. Now they're talking about Ebola. Oh, yeah, I'm real worried. Not Ebola. But these freedoms are hard fought, and they are easily lost. So that's why we have Memorial Day. Very, very important. I'll never forget that cop or that security guard literally taking my friend's hand off of his dying father because his 15 minutes are up. Because why? Because he wasn't going to be, he wouldn't be infectious for 15 minutes, but if he was there 16 minutes, he would infect the whole ward. Is that what it was? I mean, can you understand the insanity of that kind of thinking? It's crazy. And it happened in this country. That's what's just so hard to believe. And we just can't. It's shocking how quickly people were willing to give up freedom because they were scared. Fear is so powerful. I mean, I had relatives I wasn't allowed to visit because I didn't have the shots. And, you know, there were those kinds of things that popped up. And I decided, and I had to make a decision because it wasn't easy. I decided when this thing was over with, the COVID thing, that I was going to forgive my family members and move on. I decided that government was not going to take them away from me, even though that I felt they were totally in the wrong, and clearly they felt I was totally in the wrong. Even though, I decided that I was going to move on from it. Because the government, that was another thing government did. You know, they tore us apart. They tore families apart. They, you know, that's what they do. You know, there's constantly an attack on the family. There's constantly an attack on religious freedom. That's why you couldn't go to the to church, but you could go buy liquor at Walmart, right? So, and I had a pastor who stood up, you know, he wasn't going to put up with that nonsense either. But then there were a lot of pastors who were wusses about it. A lot of them didn't stand up. I mean, where would we be as a nation if it weren't the path for the pastors who stood up? I mean, during the revolution, there were pastors leaving the pulpit and fighting to make them to free America from the British. People leaving the pulpit and doing that. There have always been courageous people who stood up and protected our freedom and been willing to fight for it. And nowadays we have so many people who are just willing to just give it up. Oh, well, I'll be safer if I... Well, you'll be safer if you never get in your car. Do you want to just not drive anymore? I mean, some of these cities that put up these red light cameras that send you... Some cities actually send you a ticket in the mail. Talk about not having any proof, right? They send you a ticket in the mail demanding that you pay. And they're watching everything you do. And I'd be safer if I didn't get in my car. That's, you know, that's the push. A lot of people want you to just stay home and we'll take care of you and we're going to have the freedom because all these people did what they wanted to do during the lockdowns. I can't imagine that America would be dumb enough to do that again. But then again, I was so shocked by the things I saw in 2020 that nothing would surprise me. People forget very, very quickly. Very, very quickly. And it's unfortunate. And it's important that we continue to fight. And there are times you may or may not agree with whoever's leading the military. I understand that. You may not agree with every single mission that they undertake. I understand that. They, by the way, they may not agree with every mission they undertake. They may not say, why are we deploying here? But they do it because they have agreed to fight for this nation. And they're looking at something larger than themselves. And assuming, hoping that it's the right thing to do to preserve freedom, maybe for us, maybe for others. 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Should be, anyhow. I'm Heidi Harris, in for Mark Cox. 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Coming right back.
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Many people who feed their families or certainly supplement their family's freezer by hunting. And there are a lot of places in the country where, I mean, any place in the country where there's hunting allowed, there are certain animals that are going to be overpopulated if certain numbers aren't taken out and not make it through the winter. Do I need to explain that, whether you're a hunter or not? But many, many people fill their freezers with meat that they have hunted for or fished for. You don't need a gun for fishing, but you get my point. You know, these, I don't know how in the heck they did this in Virginia. These out of touch people. Nobody should have a gun. Well, you know, we grew up with guns in my house when I was a kid. I never went to shoot up to school because I wasn't some crazy kid on trans drugs. That's half the problem. Most of these kids are trans crazy. And I feel bad for them because they've been sold a lie. We give them these drugs and mess up their heads. And then they go back to school and shoot everybody because they're really screwed up in the head and nobody ever addressed their mental issues to start with. That's a lot of what it comes down to. These kids have suffered from trauma and all kinds of things in their lives that are never addressed. They go down the hall for counseling and the counselor goes, I know what it is. You really think you're a boy or a girl. Well, no, not really. Yes, you do. Yes, you do. That's where you have to go down the hall, get some medication. You'll be all better. And then when they take this medication, believing what the counselor tells them, and then they realize that this is making them miserable and not going to fix their problems because they'll never actually be the other sex ever. They won't have the parts required or whatever, the ability to have babies or whatever it is they're trying to change into. Then they go crazy. They're shooting up these schools. We've done these kids a disservice. That's not because of the guns. I had guns in my house. My father laid the law down. He took us out shooting when we were kids. We were so little that he had to roll the window down of the family station wagon so we could put the rifle on it because we were too little to lift the rifle. And he taught us how to shoot. And his attitude was, kids are going to get curious and we're going to make sure that that doesn't happen. And my father laid the law down about you don't touch it. You always assume it's loaded. You never point it. You don't play with it, blah, blah, blah. But then he took us out, showed us how to use a gun properly, the guns that he had, and that was what happened. That's how it should always be. You teach your children the correct way to use the guns. But the idea that you have a gun in the house so someone's going to become a mass shooter is a lie. I know this is obvious to some people, most people. But for the people of Virginia, this is the thing. Whether it's Mom Donnie. I always get it backwards. Mom Donnie and the crazy stuff he's coming up with. I don't feel sorry for you. If you voted for him, you get what you deserve. And if Spencer Pratt doesn't win in LA and they put Karen Bass back in and they reward the thousands and thousands and thousands of homes that have burned to the ground. Can you imagine? I mean, yeah, we all have too much stuff that probably could go. But there's some things that I value in my house. They aren't valuable to anybody else but me. Sentimental, valuable. They mean something to me. I wouldn't want to lose them in a fire. And there were a couple of celebrities that lost everything they owned in these fires. And you're going to reward this useless human being? Maybe they might. Reward this useless human being with a second term? Are you crazy? Give her another shot at it? But look at Virginia. They couldn't wait to put this moron in there. And they're not happy with what she's doing. Well, that's on you. And Mom Donnie, that's on you, New York. I don't feel sorry for you. You want to vote for this guy? Go ahead and live with it. The destruction that he has wrought on the state, that's on you. And it's pathetic, really. But I don't, or the city, I should say mainly the city of New York, but you get what you vote for. And sometimes you don't. Sometimes you vote for people and they disappoint you. But Spanberger, she was out there from day one saying this is what she was going to do. Because she's a lefty wacko. And that's what she's going to do. She thinks that that somehow is going to, she calls it a critical step toward protecting families, communities, and the law enforcement officers who serve them. Aha. Okay. Sure. Okay. You get what you deserve, Virginia. I don't feel sorry for you one little bit. And I understand that most states, I get it, are controlled by the people in certain cities who are liberal. Whether you're talking about Texas, California, the vast majority of people in California are not crazy.
but you have the bigger cities controlled by the wackos. Well, that's what you get. Find me a state where that doesn't happen. I'll move there. I'm Heidi Harris, in for Mark Cox. Final hour coming up.

0: Memorial Day weekend. Star Wars, The Mandalorian, and Grogu is expected to pull in an estimated $102 million domestically for the long weekend. It exceeded expectations, but is on the low side for a Disney Star Wars release. The relationship horror movie, Obsession, did better during its second weekend with an astonishing 30% uptick in ticket sales to earn nearly $22.5 million. Carmen Roberts, Fox News.
1: In the NBA playoffs, the Western Conference Finals all tied up. San Antonio beat Oklahoma City in Game 4 by 21 points. On the ice, Vegas beat Colorado 5-3 to take a 3-0 lead in the NHL's West Final. I'm Dave Anthony, and this is Fox News.
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3: Happy Memorial Day, everybody. Let's call it partly sunny. I'm going to keep the chance of a spot thunder shower in the forecast, but this is primarily a rain-free day, and in turn, it's a touch warmer, 84 for the high. Tonight, partly cloudy, 66. Just great weather for that last barbecue of the holiday weekend. Tuesday, lots of clouds around with scattered showers, maybe a rumble of thunder. 80 degrees on Tuesday. 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Chief Meteorologist, Dave Murray.
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4: Good morning. I'm Heidi Harris in for Mark Cox and crew. They return tomorrow. It is Memorial Day, a day that we don't celebrate, but we commemorate the lives of those who gave the ultimate sacrifice on our behalf, because freedom is never free and freedom is always tenuous, and we always need people willing to stand up and defend it. And thank God we have these incredible men and women in the military who have done that, who continue to do that, and some have paid the ultimate sacrifice. So that's what we're talking about here on Memorial Day. Very, very important. As you think about doing something this Memorial Day weekday, by the way, let me mention a couple of things. James Fitzpatrick's coming up. He's an Army veteran, attorney, and director of the Center to Advance Security in America. We're going to talk about the Iran war, because there's a deal. There's not a deal. There's a deal. There's not a deal. Deal or no deal. Okay. We'll talk about that. Tom Ackerman joins us coming up at 8:35. Got a lot to talk about, including Kyle Busch. Big tragic day for those of us out here in Vegas, because he was born and raised in Vegas. And we'll talk a little bit about that horrific thing. And the Golden Knights winning, heading for the Stanley Cup, almost. Well, we'll see. Well, anyway, we'll get to that with Tom Ackerman coming up a little bit later. As you head out, possibly today, to do something fun, remember that over 200 people died in national parks last year. 200 people. There's some happy news. And Lake Mead, which is out in my end of the world, Vegas, 18 people died. Lake Mead has recorded 380 deaths since 2007. Let me just give you an example of why people die. Well, in national parks, especially Lake Mead. And this happens all over the world, but let's just

hiking, you know, going down to the Grand Canyon or something, go, I have half a bottle of Gatorade. I think I'll hike down to the bottom. My mom had a book years ago. My mom owned a bookstore for many years. And she had a book in her store. It was called something like Death in the Canyon. At that time, over 600 people had died in the Grand Canyon. And a lot of them from walking, oh, I think I'll just go down to the bottom here with a half a bottle of Gatorade. Mm-hmm. Okay, that kind of stuff. Or wait, watch this, famous last words, and you fall over the edge. A lot of it is just people not paying attention. By the way, shameless plug, and I'll put it out there. As Lake Mead has receded, you may have heard about the drought we're having around the country in some places, especially the West. As Lake Mead has receded, there have been many skeletons found in the lake, and one particular person in the lake was found in a barrel that was sunk, they think, about 40 years ago because the water was 50 feet deeper then. And I'm now doing a podcast, shameless plug, but I'll put it out there. It's called Vegas Crime Files. Please check it out, Vegas Crime Files. And the first episode of Vegas Crime Files, you can go back of several out there now, but the first one is about the body in the barrel. Who's in the barrel? Who do they think's in the barrel? And it's not me reading a Google script. It's me talking to the actual people who worked the case, the cold case detective who worked the case, and a guy in Vegas who grew up with the guy they think might be the guy in the barrel. Most of the skeletons they found in Lake Mead were people who had drowned, they were looking for, who'd been down there sometimes 20 years or more. So all the other skeletons were legitimately put in there as a drowning victims. You know, you get off the boat, you don't have a life jacket, you get off the boat to swim, you know, and the boat scoots away from you and all that stuff. So you got to be careful wherever you are, got to be careful. So 200 people died in national parks last year. Blue Ridge Parkway, 13 people died. Natchez Trace Parkway, 11. 10 people died in the Great Smoky Mountains and 9 in Yosemite. So just be careful out there, guys. A lot of it's just really, really dumb stuff that people do. I don't know why people get crazy in a national park, but they do. And it's sad. It shouldn't have to happen. And a lot of times people don't realize the danger of it. It's like when you're a tourist somewhere, you go to another country or another city, and it seems like it's happy, happy, happy. Nothing bad can happen here. Well, that bad things can happen anywhere. You got to keep your head on a swivel. And people don't. And when there are national parks, for some reason, I don't understand. I can swim. I'm okay. I can get across a pool. But never would I swim in any lake without a life jacket, ever, because I'm just not good enough. I know who I am. And if something were to happen and you get tangled on something underneath the water, or, you know, the wind comes up or anything, You have to be careful. And I think people sometimes don't realize that, especially if they're just on a happy adventure, or somebody falls off the boat, or whatever. They just don't understand. Or they go and hike someplace. I mean, I've seen some of these drone videos of some of the places in the country where people hike in Utah and places like that, where they're going these very, very, very high, or Colorado, whatever, very high ridges. I mean, and that walkway is a couple of feet deep. And I'm looking at it, getting seasick just looking at it. And many, many, many people can do that with no problem. And then other people can't. And that's when I have a friend who lost a girlfriend, a high school friend of hers, who had gone to visit the Grand Canyon. And she, for some reason, chose to hike when it was like 95 degrees in the Grand Canyon. And she went a different way down a path than her husband and children. And 45 minutes, she was gone. You know what? How can you die? Well, you can. Without water, 95 degrees, you can. You absolutely can. And so just be careful out there, kids, especially on this crazy weekend when there are tons of people at the park. And then, and not only that, there are people at the park sometimes who are irresponsible, and that could affect you. You know, too many people. I was reading something. I think 274 people have made it to the top of Everest this year, something like that, 274 people. And they were talking about, and that's a very short season, in case you don't know, and it's not a national park. But just to give you an example, there are people who've lost their lives trying to climb Everest because somebody ahead of them fell, or somebody ahead of them didn't have the ability. I mean, they ought to just put an escalator up there and call it a day now with what's happening on Mount Everest. You know, but a lot of people who are trying to climb Mount Everest don't have the ability. I don't. I sure couldn't do it. But they don't have the ability, and then they get up there and they get in trouble physically, or something else happens, and they hurt other people because they're not, either other people are forced to stop for them.

and then waste a lot of oxygen waiting for them to get out of the way or something. And it affects other people. And that can happen in any place you are. So if you're at a national park and somebody is speeding with their boat or somebody's, you know, I love with people who go out with a six. I used to have a neighbor had a little ski boat. I call them the melanoma boats, little ski boat. And he would pack it with booze. And he'd always invite me, hey, you want to go out? No, I don't want to go out to the lake with you in that boat. No way. Not when you're drinking. And I don't want to be sunburned either. So you can just move along, bud. But forget it. You don't drink and drive a boat. People do it. So don't want to be a downer on this Memorial Day, but I think it does matter. And be careful out there. Okay, coming up, James Fitzpatrick's going to be joining us. He's an attorney and Army veteran and the director of the Center to Advance Security in America. We'll talk about Iran, what's happening. Up, down, do we have a deal? We don't have a deal? We'll get to all that more on the Mark Cox Morning Show. Mark Cox and crew return tomorrow. I'm Heidi Harris in for the crew.

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2: I'm Heidi Harrison for Mark Cox. The crew returns tomorrow. I hope you are making the most of this Memorial Day and remembering what it's all about. James Fitzpatrick joins me. He's an attorney, Army veteran, director of the Center to Advance Security in America. Sir, thank you for being here and thank you for your service to our country.
3: Hey, of course, Heidi. Thanks to be with you.
2: I've been talking a lot this morning about how tenuous our freedom is and how easily, you know, I mean, we can lose it so easily. We saw a lot of that 5 years ago, the freedoms that we lost, and we've got to constantly be vigilant about it.
3: Yeah, that's right. And I think we always just, we need to take a step back today and remember just how solemn of a day it really is.
2: Yes.
3: You know, I know everyone wants to celebrate, and that's great that we have the freedom to do that, but we really just need to take a step back and remember what this day is all about. I know that I try to instill that in my children and in everyone that I come across. While, you know, you're having fun, just please remember that this is a day to remember those that perished while fighting in battle for the greatest country in the history of the world, the United States of America.
2: Absolutely. So now it's, I can't decide deal or no deal on Iran. I've checked the news has changed 22 times since I went to bed last night. I changed it this, I'm looking this morning. Let me just start with this. It's hard to find a good source on the war, isn't it? Because everybody's either anti-Trump, anti-Israel, they can't do anything right, or everybody's all MAGA, MAGA. Listen, I voted for Trump three times, but they're all MAGA, MAGA. Right. Trump's doing the right thing. He's on track. Really, it's going to be okay. It's hard to find objective coverage of it, isn't it?
3: I think that's fair. I think you have to just pay attention to what the White House is saying and what they're not saying, though, right? So right. We've heard that the president said a deal is largely negotiated, but nothing's final yet. So while there's a ton of speculation, you have people trying to kill a deal and, you know, people talk about what may or may not be in there. Nobody knows what's in there except the president, right? He is that kind of guy. He is a peacemaker, but he's also a deal maker. And, you know, only a tight group of advisors are advising him on this. But what I do know, you know, I don't have any behind the scenes information, but I do know that this president will put America first in all that he does. Look, he's already decimated the government and military leadership of Iran. I believe that any deal he makes is going to be good for Americans and frankly, good for our military. I think he's really putting them first here. And we have to remember, too, where Iran is coming from. I think the president's been proven right in that this blockade is working, although the economic pain it is causing. The Iranians are losing somewhere in the range of $500 million a day. So we know that is their sole source of income. So them coming, they need to come to the table or frankly, they're going to just permanently break.
2: Right. We're speaking with James Fitzpatrick. He's an attorney, Army veteran, director of the Center to Advance Security in America. I'm Heidi Harrison for Mark Cox. You know, I agree with that, but the problem is they don't care. We're dealing with people who don't care. We're dealing with a bunch of people in their pajamas who don't care whether or not their people die, whether or not they have any money. Yeah, they want to, you know, they've got their proxies around the world they want to finance, but there's something larger in it. And when we see a victory, they look at it and go, ha, ha, ha, you're not winning anything. We're still controlling the Strait of Hormuz or at least disrupting it. And we're not giving up the enriched uranium. So blah, blah, blah. We've won now. That's the way they look at it. That's the problem.
3: Yeah, I do think that they are concerned about, you know, the governmental leadership there, what's left of them. You know, this is how they make money. And, you know, them losing that much money every single day, I think that's the reason that they're at the table. So that's why, although that was painful, and I'm hopeful that this deal is going to include the reopening of the Strait. And from the public reports that I've read, it seems like it may. I think that that's what forced them to come to the table. Because you're right, although they are, you know, religious fanatics in the way that they run the government and that they operate their sphere of terror, you know, they still, you know, money talks with them, and that much money they just cannot afford.
2: Yeah, I don't know if Trump got good advice from the standpoint that, you know, he knew that we could go.

0: go in there and blow stuff up. We have the best military in the world. Of course, we're capable of that. But I think that he, maybe I'm wrong. I'm not in on these meetings, of course. But I think he believed that he'd go in there and blow a bunch of stuff up and they just surrender. And that hasn't been, we shouldn't be even talking about who's controlling the Strait of Hormuz at this point. I don't think, right?
1: No, look, I think the president did the right thing in going in there and taking out the leadership of Iran.
0: I agree with that.
1: Remember,
0: yeah.
1: who they are, right? They are the largest, they are the world's largest sponsor of terrorism. They've been fighting us for 50 years. They've plotted to kill him, right? So that, you know, while it may have been rocky at times, that was the right decision. And I think we're going to see, I think taking them all out was right. And it really took a lot of bravery, both, you know, politically on his part and just militarily. But also, you know, we have past presidents that had these opportunities that just passed up on it because they knew it was going to be too difficult of a job. He got it done. And I think that, you know, we're going to see, I'm confident we're going to see a good end here. I really do believe that.
0: I hope so, because 12 weeks in, you'd have thought we'd have had complete control of the Strait of Hormuz and we wouldn't be having this conversation, having to negotiate with those. So, I do believe that Trump wants the best for the country and he wants the world to be safer. I agree with that. And we have the best military in the world. We know that can get done. I just like to see it done as quickly as possible, but I want it done correctly. And I don't know how, whether we go in and put the uranium in a situation where they can never dig it out or whether we take control of it. I don't know how that would work. But if we go in and we don't make sure they can't enrich more uranium, I mean, everyone's going to look at it and say, why are we going to begin with?
1: Right. No, that's fair enough. And I think in the past, the president has said sort of, you know, everything's on the table as it comes to that. You know, and I don't think any sort of deal that's made here would necessarily take that off the table. He sort of hinted at that. So you're right. But there's various ways we can do that. You know, that doesn't have to be boots on the ground. It doesn't have, you know, there's a number of ways we can do it. So yeah. We saw last year how we were able to hit them hard just with bombs and take out the, you know, a significant portion of that. So, you know, we'll see, but I'm confident that we're going to get a deal done here. It will be good for us both economically and militarily. And I think hopefully that will, you know, still remain on the table in the future.
0: You know, it's interesting. I have a friend who was an Air Force general. And when they were testing those bombs outside of Las Vegas, that go the bunker buster bombs, he said that he watched them. They put a traffic cone on top of the mountain. They dropped this bomb. It split the traffic cone in half. That's how accurate these things are going down. Because they had been, as you know, they've been created strictly for this purpose at that point. And that's pretty cool. I mean, assuming they would have to go in eventually. I just love that story. Literally cut the thing in half and kept going down through the mountain. Isn't that amazing?
1: Yeah, they're really no joke. The precision and the power that that our military is capable of in those situations is really second to none.
0: It is. And we do commemorate them today. We thank all of them who are continuing to serve or ever have served. And certainly we are very mindful today of those who paid the ultimate sacrifice. James Fitzpatrick. I'm following you on Twitter at Jay Fitzpatrick. I followed you this morning. So, hey, we're buds now.
1: That's great.
0: Thanks for being
1: here.
0: Appreciate you. Thank you. I'm Heidi Harrison from Mark Cox. You.

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3: Yeah!

0: track get their footing when it came to NASCAR Cup. I've been helping the track and working kind of as a consultant and ambassador with the track. And so he reached out to the track and wanted to work with them. When he won in 23, I was really taken aback as to how personable he was before, during, and after that race. You know, growing up as a young driver, he was a villain to a lot of these drivers because he was so good, first of all. But also, yeah, you know, he wore his heart on his sleeve. He cared about one thing and one thing only. He loved the sponsors. He understood it. He could play the game. He could talk media. He could do whatever you wanted him to do. But he wanted one thing and one thing only, and that was to win. And yeah, he won a lot. And I think that there was a lot going on between him and a lot of drivers. There were a lot of rivalries out there. So when I came in contact with Kyle, my impression was that he was going to be maybe tough to talk to. It was the complete opposite. He could not have been a more kind human being. He was a wonderful father. He was there with his son, Brexton, his wife, Samantha. He was a wonderful person. And after he won that race, of course, everybody has fun on Victory Lane. So we had a great interview there, and we stood and talked for a little bit longer. And then I remember the following year and the year after that, where one time in particular, they reached out, NASCAR reached out and said, "Will you do a Zoom with Kyle Busch?" I'm like, "Oh my gosh, absolutely." So
1: yeah, right.
0: I'm kind of like, I was in the middle, the day that we were supposed to do the Zoom, I had something else going on. I had to hustle back and actually do the Zoom in my car. So I thought, man, this guy's going to be so upset with me. And I get on the Zoom, I put the thing up on my dash, and he's sitting there with his hands folded like, "Hey." He's like, "What's up, Tom? How you doing? How you been? Good to see you." And I'm like, "Kyle." And we taped this interview. And this was like the week after he got in a fight back by his trailer with one of the drivers, Ricky Stenhouse, who accused him of, you know, recklessly driving against him and all this stuff. And they had an argument. Stenhouse threw a punch. It was a big deal. And I brought it up to him because that's what you do. You get to bring up these topics and talk. And he could not have handled it better. Like, he was just so great to talk to. So my point being, I think we've lost not only one of the greatest natural talents that the racing industry has ever seen, but truly a person who we watch grow up before our eyes from this teenage sensation who was kind of a hotshot into this wonderful human being. And his wife, Samantha, had a great impact on him. He had said before that she really saved him and became this amazing husband and father in person. And I think it's just a tragic, horrible loss. I just, I'm really, really sad about it.
1: Yeah, it's very sad. And I saw something today. There was a tribute to him. I think that Dale Jr. may have put it up. And he was actually talking about retiring at 40. He said, "From the, you know, I'm, you know, 18 now, and I'm going to retire when I'm 40," and blah, blah, blah. And no one puts a date on it, but I didn't realize that he was thinking about it. He was like 20s, in his 20s when he did this interview and talking about that. So interesting how that works. And I don't know what happened to him. I don't, you know, we know that he called for a doctor, what, about 10 days before he passed. And he obviously was sick. And I don't know what happened. I know how stubborn men can be about going to doctors. I don't know. I don't understand, Tom. I'm just going to be out there. I don't understand how somebody didn't know how sick he was. I just don't even understand.
0: I don't know either. And I don't know if he knew either. We'll never know. But, you know, mm-hmm. he was dealing with a cold. He had sinus issues. He was driving with it. As you said, he asked for a doctor, said he wanted a shot. And he got the shot, apparently, met with the doctor outside his trailer after that race. Then about 5 or 6 days later, he won a NASCAR trucks race.
1: Right.
0: And he's still sick. He was, you could tell he was dealing with a bit of a cough, but he kind of shrugged it off. And he said after the race, which sort of, you know, gives you chills to think about, he said it was important to him. He said, "Because you never know when it's your last one."
1: That's right. I saw that interview.
0: And then he actually showed up at an event last week. He was at an event on Tuesday. Mm-hmm. It was, I believe it was a Mario Andretti go-kart track that he had opened, or some sort of event space that he had opened, and Kyle showed up and was visiting with kids and talking to people. And on Wednesday, apparently he went in to work in a racing simulator and became unresponsive. And it was pneumonia that quickly and very rapidly went into sepsis, which affects your immune system, and he was gone. And it's just, you know, I could not believe it. I was sitting in the booth getting ready to do a

0: baseball game down in Kentucky, a college baseball game, and I looked at my phone and it said that Kyle Busch had died, and I could not believe it. It just wrecks you, and so it hurts. I know they had a big tribute last night at the Coca-Cola 600. Daniel Suarez ended up winning that, and I know the two of them knew each other well. But speaking of Dale Jr., Dale Jr. had said right after Kyle's passing that the two had actually made amends. They were big rivals, and that it was Kyle who went to Dale, and they were trying to figure out a way where they could work together, where their two teams could end up working together. In fact, Kyle was joking with Dale, like, can you believe our fans, when they get word of this, that we're going to actually be rooting for each other? Right. And he said, you know, I'm so glad that we found a way to become friends, and it was Kyle's doing. It was Kyle who made that happen.
1: Good for him. You know, I was wondering, when you think about the fact that he kept pushing himself to possibly, obviously, participate in the race that happened over the weekend. I mean, the team's got to lose a fortune if he's not in a race, right?
0: Yeah, I mean,
1: the reason I say that is because that's another reason for him to push himself. When you're an entertainer of any kind, now he's not obviously an athlete, he's clearly an athlete, but any kind of person like that where the money is riding on you too, literally. If you don't show up, it's a big deal. If you don't make the concert, it's a big deal. I mean, I can see why people continue to push themselves beyond what you and I would go to bed for a week. You keep pushing because you know that everybody's counting on you being there. There's that pressure.
0: It's a big business across the board in all sports right now. Sports are major, major business. Sports have a major impact on sponsorships and ticket sales and TV deals. And there's a lot that's tied up in the business for sure.
1: Yeah. A lot of questions going to be asked after this. Just heartbreaking situation. But you know what? He has a heck of a legacy. I mean, the winningest racer in history and just done tremendous things for the sport. And as you mentioned, a heck of a nice guy. I know Vegas loves him. And by the way, I know that you will, speaking of Vegas, I know that you will join me in saying, go Knights, go.
0: No. I will not.
1: Come on.
0: No. And, you know, that's it's fine. Actually, yes. It's totally fine. I'm a Blues fan. I'm going to give you something else, though. Vegas beating Colorado would make us very happy. I don't know if you're aware of this, but we don't really like Stan Kroenke very much, who owns the Colorado Avalanche, who moved the Rams out of town.
1: Stan Kroenke? Oh, that's a bad word.
0: He's a bad guy.
1: I know who he is.
0: But I'll tell you who I do like. Okay. Heidi, I am on board. I am completely on board. I owe it to him. And that is, go Raiders. I am a Fernando Mendoza fan. I went to Indiana. He won a national championship for me. He is now the quarterback, one of them, of the Las Vegas Raiders, and I am all on board the Raiders. Okay. So I'm excited about that.
1: I love Fernando Mendoza. I hate the Raiders, and I think it's a crappy organization. I hope they don't ruin him.
0: Okay.
1: You know, well, I hope they do what they're supposed to do to protect him, give him the protection and all that. But I agree. I love Fernando Mendoza. Who doesn't love this kid?
0: He's the best. So I'm rooting for him, rooting for the Raiders. And I may even come out there and go see a game.
1: Well, if you do, you let me know, bud.
0: All right.
1: All right. Sounds great. Tom Ackerman, always great talking to you.
0: Good to visit with you.
1: Thank you. Tom Ackerman, KMOX Sports Director. Always a privilege. I'm Heidi Harris in for Mark Cox.
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7: I'm Heidi Harrison for Mark Cox. It is Memorial Day. I hope you commemorate it. I hope you are considering this a very meaningful holiday, and it is. It's not just about barbecues. It's about the people who gave us the freedom to continue to be able to barbecue and have the prosperity we do. Listen, I know things are tough. I get it. And you buy gas and it's ridiculous per gallon now, and groceries are expensive, and all. I understand that things are rough right now. 61% of Americans, by the way, have now had to cut back on groceries, according to a survey, some polling done. Another 59% of Americans say they've cut back on extras and entertainment. I get that too. But aren't we grateful that we get to cut back on entertainment? Man, are we grateful that we live in a country where we can have entertainment? You know how many people in the world don't have that? Grateful for it. Still got a mess in California here, Garden Grove, California. Apparently they've got some kind of a chemical leak, and they're concerned that this thing is going to blow. It's an industrial chemical. I'll try to pronounce it. It's identified as methacrylate. Hey, I think I did that right. It's used in plastics and manufacturing at the GKN Aerospace plant in Orange County, California. What a mess. They've got people evacuating, and apparently they have gone in and done an inspection and found a crack, which they think is releasing some of the things, so it's not going to blow. I don't know. Jeez Louise. It makes you wonder, doesn't it? California, I swear they'd be Haiti if it weren't for the federal government. They would be. It's a beautiful state, and there are wonderful people who live there. A lot of great people who live there. But like so many other states in America, they are the people who run it are the idiots. And that's what's sad, is the people who run for office, not always. There's some real great exceptions. But in general, a lot of people who run for office don't, what they have is ambition. They don't have qualifications. I mean, I don't know about you. We've all worked in that kind of situation, in an office situation, some kind of thing at work or whatever. You always work with people who really, at the end of the day, are just inept and arrogant. They think they're better than they are. They think they're more qualified than they are, whatever it might be. And those same people often have the same characteristics that politicians do. They really are not good at solving any problems, and then they run for office. And all of a sudden, they're in a position where it's fine if things are going well, but if things go poorly, all of a sudden, they don't know what to do. Can't figure it out. Well, I wasn't expecting this. The economy's bad. There's a drought. There's a fire. There's a hurricane. There's a tornado. What? I don't know what to do.

And that's the problem, is that they can't handle things when things get bad. I remember Ron DeSantis when they had last year's hurricanes. I remember him talking about how they had had one hurricane and they had barely cleaned up from that. And then they had a second hurricane on the way. God bless him. He was out there doing press conferences all the time about it. And one of the things that he did, which I thought was so great, was he told these places that take the trash, you know, the dumping areas for the big trash. He said, you have to stay open 24 hours a day, because they wanted people to get the trash and all the other stuff that had already from the last hurricane off the street, so that wouldn't be flying around for the next one, right? This is called leadership. I know. So he told these dumping areas, dumping stations, I guess you call them, that you have to stay open 24 hours a day so people can dump these things. Because, you know, some people work 9 to 5, they can't get there, you know, whatever. So there was a point when one of the dumping stations apparently closed, the gate was closed, and I don't remember who blasted through it, but they blasted right through it and said, no, you're not going to close. You have to be open 24 hours a day so people can get rid of the trash, so that the next, you know, the wood and the palm trees and whatever fell down the last time, you got to get rid of it, the lawn furniture, whatever broke, so that you can be prepared for the next hurricane. This is leadership. That's what you do. And unfortunately, there are a lot of people in office who they want the position. And that, like I said, that goes for every job in the world. They want to be general, but they can't handle it. You know, they want to be the boss, but they can't do the job. They just want the title and they don't really want the job. They don't want the responsibility. And then the minute something goes wrong, they blame everybody else for the problems, which is what Karen Bass has done in LA, which is why Spencer Pratt is gaining. I hope the guy wins. If Karen Bass pulls this out in LA, this is going to be a reminder to everybody that you can do whatever you want to, be as inept as you possibly can, have nothing to say. I don't know if you watched that debate. The woman has nothing to say about anything. She has no problem-solving skills. Listen, I understand one person can't do everything. She has no ideas. No ideas that are going to help anybody. And that's the issue too. You could at least have a plan, have an idea, and say, this is what I want to do. Should I be elected or reelected? This is what I want to do. I want to actually put these plans in place. And by the same token, you can't run for office and say, well, this is bad, this is bad, this is bad, and this is bad, and not have any ideas. Because everybody can do that. You know, sit outside the ring and throw rocks. Okay, we're all good at that. But do you have an actual plan? Do you think this, and this would actually work if your plan could be implemented? That's what you have to do. And that's what people vote for. They don't just vote for somebody saying, this is bad, bad, bad. Okay, great. But I've got a better idea, and this is how I plan to implement it and make changes that will benefit the state or the city or wherever the municipality is. And this is what I want to do. And we all know, everybody knows, you can't do everything you want to. And they can, thankfully, our, you know, our system of government doesn't allow that. You can't do everything you want to. I'm grateful for that. But by the same token, you have to at least try and have some plans and put people on the spot who don't want to go along with your plans and try to get things done and make the world a better place. How many people who run for office really want to make the world a better place? I dare say not many. They want to make themselves better. They want to have some money and some power and, you know, whatever. But do they really want to make the municipality a better place? I don't know. I don't think they know how. I think that's the biggest problem. All right. Hey, listen, kids, don't forget to check out my new podcast. It is on the Odyssey app. It is called Vegas Crime Files. Vegas Crime Files. Check it out. It's firsthand accounts of crimes and things that have happened in Vegas. I'm talking to the cops, all the people who were involved in these cases. It's not me reading you a Google script. So check it out. Vegas Crime Files on the Odyssey app. And it's been very interesting to do this, and the next one coming out is going to be about October 1. That's when the largest mass shooting in the history of America occurred in Las Vegas on the Strip, where 58 people died. Those that around that particular event, and two other people died later as a result of it. So 60 total. Talk to some of the detectives who were there, who give you firsthand accounts you haven't heard anywhere else. So please check out Vegas Crime Files. Be sure and make today meaningful. Go out to a cemetery, decorate some graves, show your kids how important this is. Be mindful of the people who have given everything so that we have the freedom to maybe have the day off, maybe you don't, but have the day off, or at least have the freedom that we still have in America, because freedom is never free and it's always.

0: was tenuous. And we have to do the best we can to maintain it. And God bless our members of the military who've given the ultimate sacrifice, obviously, and those who continue to serve. Thanks to all of you. I'm Heidi Harris. Follow me on everything Heidi Harris Show, and I will see you next time. Thank you, Drew, for a great job in studio.
1: Thank you.
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3: Accidents are the leading cause of death for children ages 1 to 4 in the United States, with drowning the top cause in this category. No single method or intervention can eliminate the risk of drowning. However, the National Drowning Prevention Alliance says risk is reduced through layers of protection. Barriers and alarms near pools, swim lessons, adult supervision near pools, the use of life jackets, and knowing CPR. I'm Margie Schaefer.
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3: Hey, so glad you're there. Thanks for making us a part of your Memorial Day weekend. As we look back at the people that fight our wars, especially in year 250, wouldn't be the same country without it. Without those men and women who sacrificed everything, especially in the modern wars, and they look back to our original wars. But now we have some fun. I was able to talk to Nelson Dellis. He's going to be coming up next. And this guy's a memory expert, and he started out not having a good memory. He said, how do I make it better? And then when he realized there were some methods to this that maybe I could share with people, he ends up going into memory competitions. So maybe you don't want to go into a competition. Maybe you just want to not lose your keys or forget where you put your shoes or forget where you put your favorite shirt. Whatever it is, there's some things that he put out for the pedestrian among us, not the memory champions like he is, and that'll be coming your way. Also, if you want to see me live on stage, I hope you do, BrianKilmeade.com. It's coming up next week. I'm going to be in Reno, Nevada, outdoors at an amphitheater. 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And then, of course, July 11th in Pensacola, Florida, and some big dates as we switch to changing the name and the program to Uniting the States, which is the name of my book. 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

0: society.
1: The person bears within him or herself a freedom, an interiority, and the vocation to love and worship that no machine can replace or block.
2: Pope Leo was joined alongside Anthropic co-founder Christopher Ola, who appreciated the pontiff's push to use AI for the benefit of humanity and not just for profit.
3: That's Fox's Nate Foy. Optimism about a deal with Iran as oil prices falling more than 5%. Gas is down at Penny. AAA's national average for regular $4.50 a gallon. That's more than $1.50 higher than before the conflict. On Wall Street, nothing to report. There's no trading on Memorial Day. I'm Dave Anthony. This is Fox News.
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5: Happy Memorial Day, everybody. Let's call it partly sunny. I'm going to keep the chance of a spot thundershower in the forecast, but this is primarily a rain-free day, and in turn, it's a touch warmer, 84 for the high. Tonight, partly cloudy, 66. Just great weather for that last barbecue of the holiday weekend. Tuesday, lots of clouds around, with scattered showers, maybe a rumble of thunder, 80 degrees on Tuesday. 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Chief Meteorologist, Dave Murray.

84 for the high. Tonight, partly cloudy, 66. Just great weather for that last barbecue of the holiday weekend. Tuesday, lots of clouds around with scattered showers, maybe a rumble of thunder. 80 degrees on Tuesday. 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Chief Meteorologist, Dave Murray.

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0: credit is due. Good for her for making that apology. I'm sure that was her idea.
1: Yeah. Deep level of contrition.
0: Yeah. Like, gosh, I really got that one wrong. I should write it and say it publicly.
1: All they said was write it. And she said, I need to do it on broadcast.
0: Does Abby Phillips ever make a mistake that gives Donald Trump too much credit?
1: Oh, yeah, all the time. She's a Trump lover.
0: Does Abby Phillips ever make a mistake that goes the direction of, like, a conservative spin?
1: All joking aside, no.
0: No.
1: Never.
0: Never.
1: Never.
0: Never. Like, not a one time. That's amazing, right? That batting average is pretty amazing. So, is it important that she comes out there and says that? I do. That's not something anybody ever wants to do. Here's what I don't know. Is her judgment so poor that she actually thought that the ISIS sympathizers or ISIS whatever members, whatever they are, did she actually think that they were there to, like, really stick it to Mom Donnie? Is her discernment so poor? Was she fed that line? Did she, Anchorman, read something out of a teleprompter? Was she told? Was there a meeting? Was there an article that was handed to her that she could report on that was written by somebody who is a loony lefty? Because there's no part of that that is common sense. You don't have to go out and report something that is slanted in the entire other way. But what, like, where are these people on the CNNs of the world, and especially on her show, and everybody knows her show. Why? Because Scott Jennings is on it.
1: That is the only reason.
0: Correct. I think people are sometimes surprised that it's not his show. He's so valuable to CNN, and he needs to stay right where he is because he would be one of many on a Fox News or, like, a Newsmax, I think, would be beneath him at this point. I think he's one of so few on CNN. He shines like a star. And CNN needs that, too, because they get credit for having Scott Jennings on there. They don't really shut him up. Scott Jennings seems to have a lot of elbow room to be Scott Jennings at that round table. But the way Abby Phillips moderates that panel, and the way it's, you know, do lefties feel about Jessica Tarloff the way righties feel about Scott Jennings? I don't think so.
1: I don't either. That's a good question, though. I don't see her getting a lot of love from the left. And she should. That's her role. That's why she's there. She's there to be the Scott Jennings of Fox News, among other people. Because it's not just Fox News has several of those types of people. CNN has Scott Jennings.
0: And Fox also has Harold Ford Jr., who I mistakenly always think of as Harold Reynolds, but he is on MLB Network. And he's, I think he played for the Cincinnati Reds. Not the same guy.
1: Yeah.
0: Although they should throw him in there once to see what happens. He's a broadcaster. What do you think? CNN comes out and they say, oh, got that one wrong.
1: Well, did you see what CNN was reporting previously, even to Abby Phillips? The thing that they put out about the bombing was unbelievable.
0: I have it saved.
1: And I figured you did, which is why I brought it up.
0: I didn't get to it, but go on.
1: I've got it, too, if you want it. But it's on Tuesday, they published a story that read thus. This is about the bombers. Okay.
0: You know why I haven't talked about this? It pisses me off so much.
1: It's unbelievable.
0: I'm like, the people don't want me to be angry, Annie. They want fun, playful, let Ryan Wiggins do his thing, Annie.
1: Well, now Ryan Wiggins is talking about this.
0: I let him do his thing.
1: Quote, two Pennsylvania teenagers crossed into New York City Saturday morning for what could have been a normal day, enjoying the city during abnormally warm weather. That's the way it starts.
2: Grief.
0: When you go to the dictionary and it says bearing the lead, which is spelled L-E-D-E, by the way, this is there.
1: Yeah. And you wouldn't even think that this was about the bombing. But the next paragraph is this. But in less than an hour, their lives would drastically change as the pair would be... I can't believe that
0: terrorism
1: I'm reading
0: this. Happened to them, but they were the terrorists. People, CNN, get your act together. See what you did?
1: Their lives

0: would drastically change, as the pair would be arrested for...
1: this is an entirely passive sentence.
0: It's This happened to them. Would be arrested for throwing homemade bombs during an anti-Muslim protest.
1: I like how they say homemade, as if that, like, lessens.
0: Right. Right. These weren't professionally made by a nation.
1: By terrorists in New York City.
0: An anti-Muslim...

0: people come and throw bombs at them.
1: Yes.
0: And it's like these two, oh gosh, I want to say the worst words. I'm not going to do it. But like, this is the problem that got us to this point, is this type of bullcrap reporting over and over and over in locked arm, as if it's like one big red rover of all of these losers on in the left-leaning media who every time a story comes and tries to get through, like the bully on the playground, they're like, no, eat concrete, and they shove that real story down on the ground, and they just lock arms and keep going as if that's the way to protect what? Democracy? No. Whatever's on the other side, that's this freaking swamp. That's what they're protecting as the schoolyard bullies. They're not interested in journalism. They won't even peek over their shoulder to find out where the truth actually lies, which is where you get Chris Cuomo, our entire story yesterday, 1 year ago, going, wow, it's like they were gatekeeping this entire time, the power and strength of ivermectin, but I've asked the questions now, and I take it on a regular regimen. Like, I have asked the questions. Dude, you are too freaking late. You're too late to the gig here to be able to brag about asking questions. They don't ask questions. They lie and they manipulate and they deceive so they can set a narrative, which is not only not journalism, it's the opposite of journalism. And it's the manipulation of a public who has, for whatever godforsaken reason, put their trust into the CNNs of the world. I think it's because they need to feel a certain kind of way. And I think they travel a lot and spend a lot of time in airports. But they're intentionally deceiving the public. And I guess we are in a position right now where there's a consequence for it because we're actually getting apologies.
1: Well, yes, but this story is, you can't sue them for libel for what they've said here. Because there's nothing that you could pin them down and say, that's false. It's full deception. They're so good at it that they're able to spin it without saying anything technically wrong. I want to read it one more time because it's so bad that I couldn't get through it very cleanly. Here you go. Just quickly.
0: Did they delete the tweet?
2: Yes.
0: They deleted it because I had it saved and I can't find it. And but, so I actually screenshot it on my phone. I just can't share that to
1: But imagine being a journalist or a writer for CNN.
0: I wish CNN would imagine being a journalist.
1: And seeing this story about two bombers and going, oh, here's what I'm going to write. Two Pennsylvania teenagers crossed into New York City Saturday morning.
0: Like, you know what the teenager word there is supposed to make you feel like? Oh, they're just kids.
1: Yeah, they don't know.
0: I don't give a rat's patoot if they're just kids. If they're throwing bombs at people, treat them as adults and lock them up for good.
1: Also, these guys got to be 19 and three quarters because they look very, very much older.
0: Wasn't the snowball fight in New York City also from like people in their mid-20s?
1: Probably. I don't know.
0: I think I know that some of them were like 26 years old. And they're like, they're just kids having a snowball fight.
1: Oh, they're just
0: fight.
1: Kids.
0: You can still be on your parents' insurance. Thanks, Obama.
1: Two Pennsylvania teenagers crossed into New York City Saturday morning for what could have been a normal day. Enjoying the city during abnormally warm weather. But in less than an hour, their lives would drastically change as the pair would be arrested for throwing homemade bombs during an anti-Muslim protest outside Mayor Zohran Mamdani's home.
0: The bad guy in this is the anti-Muslim protesters.
1: Mm-hmm.
0: And that they wrote the entire thing to be able to spike that ball at the end.
1: Or the law enforcement, because they would be arrested. They were starting a nice, normal day on an abnormally warm weather day in New York.
0: I hate the phrase, and people say it all the time. It bothers me because it's overused. I just don't like overused phrases as a whole, but you don't hate the media enough. Yes, correct. Here's an ABC News post from, let's see here, get that out of that. From the last, it was posted yesterday at 12:39. ABC News on X breaking, the FBI has warned police departments in California that Iran wants to retaliate for American attacks by launching offensive drones against the West Coast, according to an alert reviewed by ABC News. Carolyn Levitt has retweeted that just 3 hours ago, reposted it, said this post and story should be immediately retracted by ABC News for providing false information to intentionally alarm the American people. They wrote this based on one email that was sent to local law enforcement in California about a single unverified tip. The email even states the tip was based on, quote, unverified intelligence. Yet ABC News left out this critical fact in their story. Why? To be clear, no such threat from Iran to our homeland exists, and it never did.

0: media is looking to manipulate the American people, not to inform the American people. And the media shows their ass every single time they do that. Who they work for, what purpose they serve. They are not just not serving you, they're actively working against you. And they treat you as though you're a pawn to be manipulated so that they can exact some sort of end here that benefits the media outlet. And they're willing to sacrifice you, their customer, on the altar of journalism. They don't use journalism. They use manipulation and coercion. They take one little slice of you know, not even like facts or information. They just take whatever they can get because they already know what the story is. They just need something that they can use to kind of keep you down that road so that they'll be able to get away with it. The narrative is always Trump bad. They just need the next story. They already know the story they're going to write. They just need to have another day to write a new one. And they're doing it in a way that is actively working against the American people and potentially making people less safe.
1: And by the way, those two stories, that's not the Daily Beast. That's not HuffPost. That wasn't even MS Now. That was ABC and CNN.
0: Yeah, I guess you don't hate the media enough.

0: government. I think that that's probably the biggest thing, is in order to keep the peace, so the people of, you're essentially there to protect the Iranian people so that they can do the thing. That seems very messy. And DMC said, yes, I would support this, but I think we already have boots on the ground. They, the president and his administration, are not going to say this because it's supposed to be like an element of surprise. Correct. We will not, God forbid that we tune in and they're like, we're sending boots on the ground at 7 p.m. on Thursday. I hope that doesn't happen. That would be stupid. Any more comments from the text line? Or 314-241-9797. You can send them in. We'll get the results here in a second. You said you had a moral conundrum. Major situation in your life?
1: Well, yeah, modern American moral conundrum. So I pulled up to a gas station the other day.
0: Why are you talking like that?
1: Because I'm setting up the groundwork here. Okay. This isn't the part that you have to get excited about.
0: So it's low and undertone?
1: We're just talking right now. So I pulled up to a gas station, and as happens once in a while, you pull up to a pump, and it's the only pump that's open. Pull up to a pump. And then realize, oh, it's broken.
0: Mm-hmm.
1: Sometimes they'll put a bag on it.
0: Yeah.
1: Sometimes they don't. But you, I found out
0: yellow
1: after.
0: Yellow out-of-order bag.
1: Which is the best way to do it. Some sort of plastic bag on it so you can see. So I pulled up, and I was already out of the car. So I'm looking at this thing going, shoot, it's broken. There's no other pumps open. It is packed. But it's at a gas station where people seem to park and go in for a while. And I'm not sure if that's what's happening.
0: Is this in Missouri or an Illinois gas station?
1: It's right here. It's right around here downtown.
0: I know which one you're talking about based on this experience.
1: Probably.
0: It's kind of cutthroat.
1: It is a little bit. And so I'm parked there, and I'm like, well, I got my spot, but I don't have a pump.
0: But your spot is at an out-of-order.
1: It's at an out-of-order pump.
0: Mm-hmm.
1: So I'm starting to look around, like, what can be done here? Mm-hmm. Is there anything that maybe I've missed as an American citizen in this situation that I should be responsible for fixing? And so what I did was, I looked at the person on the other side.
0: Get your toolbox out and fix the pump.
1: You'll see what I did.
0: Oh, gosh.
1: I looked at the person on the other side of the pump. They were not in their car. They were nowhere around.
0: Did you use the pump on the other side?
1: They were not still pumping their gas.
0: Had they already pumped?
1: I presume, because the pump was back.
0: Oh, no, no, no.
1: The pump was back on the lever. So it looked to me like they were done.
0: They were likely inside prepaying to use said pump.
1: And they had walked in. No, there was, well, I guess there could be prepay, but you don't
0: have
1: to prepay.
0: Yes, there's mostly prepay.
1: So,
0: did you steal someone's gas?
1: I walked around the other side and looked for a while to make sure this person's not around. I'm giving them a couple minutes here, probably total of a minute, not 2 minutes.
0: Probably like 17 seconds.
1: Maybe. And realized, okay, they're not coming back out. And if they do, I'll just say, oh, hey, my pump's broken. I was going to use your pump. So I did. But they never came out. So I just scanned.
0: You're scanned
1: my card.
0: You're lucky to have your life.
1: I know. And I just scanned my card, and I pressed the button on the unleaded, walked it over, and started pumping gas in my car. Now, I had paid for this. I wasn't using anybody else's money to do this. The person was not around.
0: But then they were, weren't they?
1: And then I thought, you know what I'll do is if they come out, I'll just stop.
0: Yeah.
1: I'll just stop and tell them, hey, here's what I was doing. I wasn't trying to do anything weird, but this is what I did because mine was broken. And I thought they'd be understanding of that, especially if I hadn't taken anything from them and I wasn't slowing them down.
0: Did they come out?
1: They never came out. So I filled up my car with that pump.
0: Were you nervous? Were you excited?
1: I was probably a little bit of both. I would say I was titillated. Probably premier. And that was...
0: Did you have to pay for that, too?
1: No. That's premium. Premier. No, I got away scot-free. There was no problems with this situation. But I did think there could have been a lot of problems with that situation.
0: A lot of problems. Especially downtown St. Louis is a lot different than if you're doing it in, like, the heart of Collinsville.
1: I get it. But there were no problems. So my question is, did I do something morally suspicious, or is it just like, nah, you're fine? Was it stupid? Was it stupid?
0: I don't think you were committing a moral infraction, but I think it was pretty stupid.
1: The prepay thing I never thought of.
0: Yeah.
1: That somebody would be inside, but I did give them some time.
0: I got $20 to put in my gas tank.
1: Yeah.
0: No, you didn't.
1: I did give them some time because I sat there for a minute thinking, should I just wait to have one
0: open
1: up?
0: Why did you not just get in line for a different pump?
1: Because there was nobody moving. And it was clear that there are lots of people.
0: You go get behind somebody
1: around.
0: Who's pumping gas.
1: No,
0: even if you're the
1: I wasn't at the station you're thinking I was. So it's really

0: hard. It's a tight gas station. It's very hard to get in line.
1: The one I'm thinking of is the least sketchy one, and it is very busy.
0: There's a lot of space there, though, where you can get in line. I was at one that was really tight, and you just can't. There's lots of people around all the time.
1: I think you took a risk.
0: I think I did, too, but I just needed to know if it was, like, was that dumb? Because it was fine. It ended up completely fine, and I left, and I thought, well, why don't we do this more?
1: It wasn't the one that's down on the other side of Taco Bell, is it?
0: No, this was the one.
1: Because that's an unmanned one, so they wouldn't be prepaying there.
0: No, this was one that has like a big store, like they sell fried chicken in there and stuff, and people are in there for a while. So I thought, well, maybe you went in there to get a meal, you know, and just parked at the pump.
1: Verifying the quality of the gas station by the fried chicken, I love it. Ethan, you want to give us the results of today's poll?
2: I gladly will. 201 votes on the YouTube live chat poll. Would you support boots on the ground in Iran if it ended the conflict quicker?
1: I'm a yes. Ryan, you were a no?
0: I'm still a no.
1: Brad?
3: I'm a yes.
2: Well, that vote right there accurately represents the people that voted. 66% say yes.
1: Two-thirds.
2: 34% say no.
0: A little surprised.
1: I also think that several commenters made the point, and they are correct to do so, that we probably already have it. It's probably already happening, especially if you're talking about special forces and everything. So pray for those troops. Thank God for those troops and pray that their safety is secure, that they're protected, and that we can end this thing as fast as possible. I know that it's like cheap to say, like, I just want it to be over. I do. But I like a lot of you guys making this comment as well in the text line, Ryan. A lot of people say, I trust the people making the decisions.
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0: is Annie okay with this?
1: Welcome, Trisha.
2: Hello, Annie and crew.
1: Hi.
2: Hi. Woo! Scientists.
1: One of those days, Trisha.
2: Well, I'm gonna just lean into it.
1: Trisha, did you know that 1 in 5 truck drivers in the state of Illinois have been illegally issued driver's license? Just want to make sure you know that.
2: That was not on my radar.
3: Of course
2: although
3: she knew
2: it
3: that.
2: Does not surprise
1: Are
2: me.
1: Are you okay with it?
2: Does it matter? Scientists make smart underwear to track your gas. I'm here to talk about the things that do. Researchers at the University of Maryland have invented smart underwear that measure flatulence in hopes of better understanding how often people fart.
3: They thought it was like 14 times per day, but it's more like 32.
2: The underwear features a snap-in device that tracks intestinal gas production around the clock. The university says the device, which detects hydrogen, is like a glucose monitor, but for internal
1: But not
2: gas.
1: Glucose.
2: Nope, for farts. Annie, are you okay with smart underwear?
1: I'm actually in a position where I would just really like to know less in this instance. I don't. Can you imagine your app going off? Your watch, just gives you a little buzz.
4: So what's that alert sound like?
3: Yeah, that's that loud.
1: Flatulence. I imagine there's like a medical purpose for this, but I don't know if there's like a commercial marketplace where people are going to be gathering in the Best Buy section of smart underwear. Like, ooh, a thong. I didn't have you for that.
3: Now, can this connect to my thermometer?
1: Why do you have a thermometer there?
3: You know, everything's smart.
1: No, I don't know anything.
3: Connect to
1: right
3: my
1: now.
3: Fridge, too.
1: No, I don't have much
3: Fine,
1: more.
3: Fine, keep your dumb underwear.
1: I will. No more comments about my underwear on this show, thanks.
2: Pepsi launches a new prebiotic cola. 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
1: Cola
2: nationwide.
1: I'm a big fan of like clever naming things, but that makes me want to drink it less.
3: So the first story was about postbiotics. This one's about prebiotics.
2: Prebiotics, yeah, full coverage. Pepsi's prebiotic.
1: Unlike Ryan's.
3: What are you saying? It only has partial coverage?
1: I don't want to talk about your underwear either. I want to talk about your underwear less than I want to talk about my underwear. You and your banana hammock can keep to yourself.
3: The insult didn't even make any sense. Ryan's underwear is only partial coverage.
1: It wasn't an insult. It was just a statement to make people uncomfortable.
3: Well, it worked.
1: Thank you.
2: Anyway, Pepsi's prebiotic soda flavors each contain 3 grams of prebiotic fiber, according to the company, in addition to 5 grams of sugar for a total of just 30 calories and the same 38 milligrams of caffeine found in a regular can of Pepsi. Annie, are you okay with Pepsi?
1: Pepsi, zero sugar, my favorite soda. Try to drink not much of it because I'm trying not to drink soda. And

0: trying to drink water. I do like prebiotic drinks, though. There's an Olipop that I like. I like that idea. I am not somebody who seeks out and eats a ton of meat, so I'm constantly looking for things that have protein in them and also prebiotic stuff. So I eat a lot of Greek yogurt. I'm always asking myself, though, like, if this has like 80 grams of protein in it, is that protein healthy for me? I don't know the answer to that. So, like, you create something, a mechanism to deliver whatever the trendy health thing is, which is right now, I would say, protein and pre and probiotics. And I see that and I want it because that's the way I can get it in my system without the more natural ways that I don't prefer. But then I'm wondering, like, is RFK Jr. going to judge me because I'm using a, like, chemically fabricated version of the thing that I tell my kids, if God made it, you can eat it, food-wise. Not trees.
1: Do you think he's judging you personally?
0: Probably.
1: I agree.
0: I would.
1: I agree.
0: Yeah.
2: Showering in the dark is gaining popularity.
0: I'm for it.
2: Experts agree there are potential benefits of warm shower or bath. In the dark before bed. The reason behind the dark showering trend is linked to light and its relationship with the human body's circadian rhythm. Put simply, bright, natural light helps you wake up, while dim, dark environments help you go to sleep, says the National Sleep Foundation. Annie, are you okay? It seems like you are with showering in the dark.
0: Yes, I prefer it, especially when you have children, especially the younger ones. They're kind of growing out of this, but not all of them. Shower door, glass shower door. In our master bath, the shower door is right across from the toilet. And they just come in and sit and talk to you while you're showering. And it just is what it is. If I have the light off and then the closet light on and the door a little cracked so I can kind of tell what I'm doing in there, that I love a hot shower in the dark. Yes, please.
1: I tried doing one of those float rooms one time. You ever do one of those? Where you go in and you just sit there for an hour in like shallow water and it plays ambient music.
0: Is it salt water? Crickets. Is it like super thick salt water?
1: Yeah.
0: Which is why you float.
1: And you float on top of it.
0: I'd like to do that.
1: It sounded cool. And then I did it and I was like,
0: did you sing?
1: So bored.
2: Like how long?
0: You were alone with your creepy thoughts? How do you think I feel every day?
1: Yeah, I know. I felt bad for you when I was doing the float room.
0: Don't think about me when you're doing that.
1: I didn't.
0: Okay.
1: And then, wait a minute. I think I got trapped in my words. Because I said I didn't.
0: How long were you laying? How long were you supposed to lay there?
1: I felt bad. It was an hour. It was a full hour.
0: Did you stay the whole hour?
1: Yeah. Yeah, because I paid for it.
0: Were you like more stressed when you got out of it?
1: No, I was just talkative. Like, hey, tell me a little bit about these float rooms.
0: To yourself? Or your people?
1: No, to the people that were running the thing.
0: In
1: like, tell me
0: you?
1: About how you run your business here. It was like, oh, I'm not becoming my parents, progressive.
0: Were you naked?
1: I can't remember. Maybe. Oh,
0: did you black out?
1: Yeah. In my memory, there's like a black box over my groin. So I can't remember.
0: I
1: blocked it out.
0: Just like the FC files. Yeah.
2: Redacted.
1: Yeah, it was redacted from my memory.
0: I don't even know what we're talking about. Oh my gosh. I would like to do one of those float rooms. You ever done those, Trisha?
2: I have not, but the idea actually sounds kind of terrible. I love a good massage. I love a spa. But if I'm Ryan and I'm 3 minutes into this thing and I know I've got an hour and I have no concept of time, it's some kind of torture, isn't it?
0: Don't you have to quiet your mind.
1: Yeah, you do, and it's bad. I was thinking about sketches and stuff. Like, what if there was a guy named Rigor Morty who was dead, but he was real stiff and he walked around?
2: Well, it's too close to Rick and Morty. I guess I can't do that.
1: Oh, yeah.
2: Or
0: is it just
2: minutes.
0: Close enough?
1: Rigor Morty. You got to know that he's dead.
0: Help me.
2: People, okay, I'll just be quiet. I'm just going to say something.
0: Don't.
2: Sorry. I can come back.
1: You like Rigor Morty, didn't you?
2: Rigor Morty. You got
1: solid
2: there.
1: Concept. Mm-hmm.
0: Ryan, I did have you pegged as a floater.
1: Thank you. Thank you. I don't sink.
2: Nantucket wastewater tests show cocaine levels nearly triple the national average.
1: I once knew a man from Nantucket.
2: Mm-hmm. 8 months of wastewater surveillance data from the picturesque Massachusetts island shows cocaine levels consistently and significantly above the national average.
0: In the water?
2: Yep, with peaks reaching nearly 3 times the typical U.S. concentration.
0: The drinking water?
2: The sewage water. Like, they test...
0: So not the drinking
2: not,
0: water.
2: I hope not. They test the sewage water, apparently, and they found a lot of cocaine up there.
1: I once knew a man from Nantucket, told him to stop doing cocaine.
0: He told me. I don't know.
1: No, he got his life right. Everybody, he said he would.
2: Oh, okay. I thought everybody's doing it up here. The data, I think this probably goes without saying, does not identify individuals or specific neighborhoods, but apparently they're doing a lot of cocaine up there. Annie, are you okay with cocaine in the sewers?
1: What about clowns?
0: Is this multiple choice?
2: Nope.
0: I'm trying.
2: Yay or nay on cocaine in the sewers.
1: And then clowns.
0: For my future political career, I'm going to have to come out against it.
1: Bold take.
2: Clowns doing cocaine in the sewers.
0: Tricky question. This is sometimes they got the gotcha questions and you can stumble pretty easily.
1: Libertarian, would you allow clowns to do cocaine in the sewers if they weren't hurting anybody?
0: I don't have an opinion on it.
1: That is correct.
0: Nomination secured.
1: Great. Good stuff, guys.
2: Great.
0: Was that your long story?
1: Wonderful.
0: We wrapped that one up with a bow.
2: That was the short one before the really long one. Do you want me to get into the long one? Do you have time for it?
1: Is it a long one? I was going to say.
2: This is like...
1: Never mind. No. I was going to try to link that to like, is it a floater?
3: No. Yes. Trisha,
1: No, Ryan. Okay.
0: Yes, Trisha.
2: Okay. Man who lived rent-free in New Yorker Hotel, then claimed to own it, pleads guilty to fraud. A New York City man who attempted to claim ownership of the New Yorker Hotel has pleaded guilty to fraud.
0: And a squatter?
2: A lengthy legal saga. It's even weirder. A lengthy legal saga involving an obscure tenant law that allowed the man to live rent-free for years. So this guy, Mickey Barreto, entered the plea on Wednesday, admitting that he had forged property records in an effort to take ownership of the hotel.
1: Classic Mickey.
2: But back in 2018, he and his partner rented a room for $200, then requested a lease claiming the one-night stay entitled him to protections under a city housing law. Hotel pushed back, took it to court, but they didn't send a lawyer, so he actually got legal ownership of the one room. So they were like, yeah, this guy owns it, fine. However, that wasn't enough for him. He uploaded a fake deed to the city website and attempted to collect rent from the other hotel guests. That's when he got in trouble. He was eventually evicted and charged with multiple counts of felony fraud. He was later found unfit to stand trial. Annie, I told you it was long.
0: We still got 14 minutes.
2: With New York.
0: City or state?
2: City.
0: Yeah. I think New York City is... I've been there one time. We were there for 4 days, and we were like, let's be hardcore tourists as much as we possibly can. Because I went, my husband went, and my former producer, Katie, went. And we had all three had never been before, never experienced anything like that. We're like, let's just do all of the touristy things and soak up as much of that as we possibly can. And it was so magnificent to take in. By the time, about, 3 days in, we had a half day left there. We were like, I just want to see grass and power lines.
1: And Applebee's.
0: Yeah, sure. Give me that 2 for $25. I was so craving stillness, like to just be able to look out and see something not being so busy. So I was there for 4 days and it was enough, but I would not trade those. I would like to go back for another weekend, but I would not want to spend a full week taking in all the New York City stuff. It would be too much for me.
1: I wouldn't ever go there and try to collect rent from a bunch of people that I didn't own the building from.
0: Well, that's because you're lazy.
2: It's way too much fake paperwork.
0: That's a lot of effort and a lot of work. I don't know. I think it's a great city and I love it. It's just like when I went there, I'm like, I am a country girl. Like I've always known that I'm a country girl. You know, we want to build our house where we're kind of on our own a little bit. We want space. And you think those things, but it's nice to be within a 10-minute or less drive from your Target or Walmart or your grocery store or whatever. So I want to be able to be connected, but I do want a little bit of space. And then you go in where everything is right there. Like everything.

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4: And you're spending, this was another kid trip.
5: Kid trip, yeah. I take each one of my kids. It's like a biannual that we just kind of do a round robin. It was my youngest's turn, so we went down to Orlando and we did Legoland and we did SeaWorld, and both of those parks were awesome. Universal is crowded right now.
4: So you were at Universal?
5: We did go on Sunday.
4: Which park?
5: We did not the new one, so we didn't do Epic. We did the traditional Universal and Islands of Adventure. And man, it is just, people are going to that park right now, probably because of the new one. They're doing multi-day packages.
4: Yeah. Do you find, do your kids all like theme parks the same? Do they all, are they all riders? Do they all want to do the same type of rides? Or if you all went as a family, would there be some people doing things and some people not?
5: No, my daughter likes Disney the most because it's the prettiest. And she doesn't like rides as much. She likes them, but she doesn't love them.
4: Does she do the roller coasters?
5: She will, because she knows that that's why they're there. But
4: does
5: not because
4: she
5: seeks
4: because
5: them out.
4: Does she do them because she's a team player?
5: Yeah.
4: If it's just the two of you?
5: Yeah, she does them because she knows.
4: Because of you.
5: That's why we're there, sort of. But
4: that's
5: I also,
4: why you're there.
5: I also back way off, and I just do things. We do more shows and things that are for her.
4: Her pace.
5: Yeah, and that's actually a lot of fun. And then my oldest, Sinjin, you know, he loves rides. He's like, how can we accomplish as much in a day as we possibly can? Which is kind of my mentality. Now, River, my youngest, the one we just went with, Legoland, I have a lot of endorsement for that park. That is a fun park. He is 8 years old, so he's right at the limit. If you have kids or grandkids that are under eight, man, you're going to watch them really light up at that park. Because I remember going a few years ago, and all my kids just loved it. There's so many things that are tailored to them there. And so we got some media passes, and we went there, and it was just awesome. It was a fantastic day. And, you know, when the weather's nice, that also helps.
4: We were talking a little bit off the air earlier. I had heard this, but there's a clarification on this. Legoland generally require adults to be accompanied by a child, except during adult night events. They're Legoland Discovery Centers. Do you know what that is?
5: Yes, that is more of like the, I think that's more the aquariums and the hands-on kind of stuff, more than the theme parks.
4: Is it where like people are kind of, is it more museum-like where you could have adults mixing with children and conversation and
5: possibly
4: on your own pace?
5: I've never been, but I've seen that stuff, and my guess is yes. Now, my guess is also that it's Lego-oriented because if it's Legoland, they still have lots of Lego stuff. So it's probably still aimed at younger kids.
4: AI response here is that it's a Legoland Discovery Centers generally require adults to be accompanied by a child. And it says theme parks, you are welcome anytime, but focus on Miniland, Lego themed rides and shows. I think it's interesting to hear that Legoland has identified places where you would really, if you want to be around here, you either need to be when it's adults only, or you need to be with the child yourself. Because there are a lot of people, Matt Walsh is the biggest hater of haters when it comes to Disney, where he talks about adults that would ever go to Disney by themselves, which I have done and I enjoy. I will say that if Jared and I go on our own, which we have not done in a long time, if we go on our own, we don't really ride rides very much. We might see a show. We pretty much will go like eat,

0: fun, unique food. People watch, maybe sit by the pool, but it's really more time away.
1: Yeah, you're chilling in a really nice environment.
0: And we have a timeshare there, so it's like the points are paid for. That's where the investment is. But like Matt Walsh will say that jail time for adults that don't have kids with them. And I'm always like, seems a little extreme. Why are you so angry? You know what you need? A magical trip. I would love, I mean, this is ridiculous, but I would love to take Matt Walsh to Disney World and show him a good time. No kids. Sans children.
1: So let's send this to him.
0: Yeah, I'm sure this will do great things for our show.
1: Put us on the radar.
0: Lose my entire conservative radio broadcaster card. Be completely hated by the entire conservative influencer world. I just think it's really interesting, too, though, to look under the comments when he posts things like that. There are a ton of people who are like, I'm conservative and I love to go to Disney. I just can't, you know, when you are in a position to take your kid to these places, the next time you go and you see these places, you're thinking to yourself, I remember when kiddo number three and I went on that and this happened. Or I remember when you're creating, I feel like for me that the repeat visit to a specific place where every time we come back, months, if not a year or so, have gone by since they were a little bit littler the last time we were there. It's like I'm fortifying this.
1: I know exactly what you mean.
0: Memory bank.
1: Yeah.
0: Where I remember when they rode Dumbo for the first time or whatever it might be. We don't do the other theme parks as much because, like I said, we invested in one place and we go there. It's really similar to, like, if you've got a lake house and you like to go to the lake house so you can golf, I get it. I respect it. I would like to do that too. But I can't spread around. I need more clients. I'd like to.
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2: Welcome back. We had a discussion with, what kind of discussion was it? It was kind of hostile with Dave Murray in the first hour. Just get a little update on the weather.
3: Oh, we were about to come to blows.
2: Yeah, virtually.
3: Virtually, because we're not in the same room.
2: But, you know, it would have been epic.
3: Yeah, we would have fought physically.
2: So we're going to have him back at 2.

0: 2:30.
1: 2:30.
2: Mm-hmm.
1: To fight.
2: Yeah. We'll see who's got teeth at the end of
1: the
2: it.
1: The rumble.
2: In the studio via Zoom.
1: You know, we could have him call in, give us the report, and we could send you to the weather center for that same amount of time.
3: How about we call it the winter snowdown?
1: The snow. See?
3: Huh? Huh?
1: That's why you're in here.
2: It's pretty clever. I'm not really a fan of that.
1: To make things better. We're going to have an extended Ethan Sports and Logo here. I'm going to help him out a little bit. Let's get to the second.
4: Hold up. Check it out. Sports and Local.
5: Tickle Me Ethan's Frothy News Puddle.
1: Yeah, I'm out.
6: It's all yours. Nope. Go.
1: Pass.
6: You're up. Go.
1: Hard pass.
6: Mic's off.
1: Let's turn this music off. So I was listening to this story. It's so gross. Ryan, your mind is so weird. I just got this sent to me from a listener of the show, and I was playing it, listening to it in here, and Ethan's like, I was going to do that story. And then he cried.
2: Ugh, that voice.
3: Only
2: he
3: a
2: goes
3: couple
2: into,
3: of tears.
2: Too.
1: And Ryan had to console him.
2: I was going
1: to
2: do that story.
1: Yeah. This is a really big deal. So Pete Hegseth, Secretary of War, I'm going to play this clip, and then Ethan, I'll throw it to you so that you can give the...
3: Repeat all the information?
1: Missing parts. You know, just yeah, fill sure. in where Pete Hegseth didn't... do an adequate job.
3: Yeah, I'll pick up the pieces that he
2: Frankenstein it back together.
1: All mm-hmm. right, let's listen here.
7: A cabinet with its mirrors smashed, a dresser missing a leg. How about a treasured German-made clock shattered into pieces? A sofa that appeared as if it was dragged on the street, or a used toilet brush tucked in with the family's clothes. Upon arrival at their new duty station, one soldier and her family discovered that their boxes were packed upside down. Everything inside was spilled out and crushed. Quote, I grew up in the military and our things always arrived damaged or packed wrong, said one family member. We hardly got any money for it. These are some of the stories about what it's like to move when you're serving in the military, or at least what it used to be like when you moved in the military. Last year, as we were heading into peak moving season, I pledged to fix this mess. To make the moving process serve our warriors as it should be. They're the ones who are sacrificing the most, and they're the ones that deserve the best. So we established a task force to assess the problems of the permanent change of station, or PCS, moves. We listened to the concerns of our warriors. And so I fired the head of the failing program. Well, all through the peak moving season and even through the government shutdown, our task force was thankfully a success. That's why, effective immediately, I'm designating this activity, which is personal property activity, as a Department of War special activity. It will be a permanent solution for all service members who move. It'll be headquartered at Scott Air Force Base in Illinois.
1: Yeah! And Scott Air Force Base getting a new special activity of the Department of War. There's more to that video. We've got the man with the details here. Ethan, normally we would do this a little bit later in the show, but he just got off the phone with Pete Hegseth, and he wants to fill in the gaps here. So that's a huge, huge opportunity here, going to Scott Air Force Base, getting the acknowledgement from the Secretary of War. Ethan.
3: Yeah, why would you get the information from the Secretary of War when you could get it from Ethan Hanford on Ethan Sports and Local? So,
1: that's right. Sports department.
3: Just to kind of summarize in the sports department, yes, thank you, summarize some of the things that were shared in the video, some of the things that continue to get shared in that video. So the U.S. Department of Defense has selected Scott Air Force Base to serve as the new headquarters for its personal property activity. Personal property activity is intended to reform how the Department of Defense manages moves of household goods, aiming to provide a more consistent and reliable relocation experience for service members and their families. At Scott Air Force Base, the new headquarters will serve all U.S. Department of Defense personnel as they relocate and ship household goods to a service member's next duty assignment, which is commonly referred to as a permanent change of station move. The PPA will have its own acquisition, legal, and resource management experts. These added capabilities propel the PPA's ability to act swiftly, hold moving companies accountable, and improve the relocation experience for service members, civilians, and their families.
1: That's exciting. That's your neck of the woods, Brad.
0: Yeah, I'm really looking forward to this. It's going to probably expand who's already at Scott Air Force Base. I think

0: Scott Air Force Base's Air Mobility Command. And the way the people that I know describe that to me is everything that moves within the United States military, the communications and organization has to go through Scott Air Force Base. So it makes sense to put this at Scott Air Force Base because you're moving people and their belongings.
1: Plus, it's in O'Fallon.
0: Yeah, hooray.
2: Yep, that's the whole thing that we're excited about.
1: Ryan. Yeah.
2: Thank you. You're just happy to be here, aren't you, little guy?
1: Oh, I'm having a good time, you?
2: I'm having a great time.
1: All right.
2: Do you have any other thoughts on this, Annie, or do you want me to move on to the next story? Where do you want to go?
3: I think Scott Air Force Base is such an undervalued, just from the locals here, like it exists here. If you're somebody who lives on the Illinois side of the river, especially the southern part of the listening area here, you know how big of a deal Scott Air Force Base is. But I mean, you don't put a place like Scott in the middle of a big city. You know, they have space. They have runways. They have a lot of different assets there that are so vital to the function of the safety and security of this country. So many of you listening right now, my husband used to teach at Mascoutah Middle School and worked with a ton of people, like a huge portion of that, our base families. Mm-hmm. And it's just incredible to know the people who are in

0: who is doing some really awesome things to keep the best country on the face of the planet safe and, you know, also provide safety and security for the world. It's just really awesome. And I love hearing Secretary of War Pete Hegseth saying this new initiative that's going to care for our military members. Like, I don't know this because I'm not a military family. Is it a known, understood thing that if you're going to move from point A to point B, you're going to get relocated by the military? They're going to ruin all your stuff in the process? That's infuriating. How dumb is that?
1: Yeah, I guess. Well, I knew about the moving process. I didn't know that it was like a understood thing that, yeah, they're also going to mess it up. I have to ask some friends of mine about
2: that.
1: What
2: do you mean it's stuff you don't think about.
0: Yeah.
2: That doesn't come to mind and you realize, oh, they're people. They have lives. They have things. And you don't really, I think sometimes just as, you know, regular people, you forget that side of it too.
0: Yeah.
2: They're doing all the regular normal life things in the midst of this.
0: Yeah. Mm-hmm. Well, we're blessed to be among them. And I'm happy for Scott and for the people there. For all of our people who are serving, hopefully that Pete Hegseth is successful in his endeavor to like get this most basic thing of serving in our military. Oh, what? You're going to be restationed somewhere? Maybe we'll not break your things when we move you where you have to go. Simple. But I guess
1: and
0: not.
1: Also, why does it take this administration to come along and say, oh, by the way, we're going to fix... Why wasn't this fixed already? Ah, it drives me crazy. The kind of stuff they have to come in and fix now.
0: Next.
2: You guys hear about this weather we're supposed to get this weekend?
1: Nope. Tell us.
2: Well, I don't think that there's much I need to tell you because Dave Murray did an excellent job last hour and he's going to tell us more in the upcoming hour as well with an update. But what I can tell you is that Missouri Governor Mike Kehoe has declared a state of emergency and has activated the Missouri National Guard ahead of all of the hazardous weather that we are supposed to get this weekend. Be prepared and, just make wise decisions out there. Now onto the sports side of things. Got a couple of things. The Blues are in action tonight facing off against the Dallas Stars. That's who it is. They're on the road finishing out a 3-game trip. The first 2 games were in Canada.
0: Is Dallas going to get hit tonight?
2: I don't know. I know they're supposed to. It's supposed to be really bad there tomorrow.
0: Yeah.
2: And if you remember a couple of years ago, all the horrible handling of the weather in Houston.
1: Power outages.
2: Yeah, all that was really scary. So, hopefully they're a little bit more prepared than they were last time. But the Blues, 7 o'clock puck drop tonight against the Dallas Stars. And then back at home tomorrow night facing off against the Los Angeles Kings. And they're at home for the next 4 games following tonight's game. So hopefully the Blues can get back in the win column. They have lost their last 2 games. Also,
0: you know what happens if they lose another one?
1: You beat me to it.
0: Well, it's kind of a tie. Boo-hoo.
2: Also,
0: they're going to win tonight. It's not going to happen.
2: We got to believe.
0: Yes.
2: The streak.
1: Don't stop believing.
2: The streak begins tonight. Not really, but the start of the streak begins tonight. There we go.
1: Yep.
2: The St. Louis Battlehawks 2026 schedule was released yesterday. Did anyone see this?
0: Huh? All right.
2: Anyone?
0: Yeah.
2: Anyone?
0: Caw. Yep.
2: The Battlehawks, caw is the law, will be led by a new head coach this year. Anthony Becht is now going to be the head coach of an expansion team in Florida. Former St. Louis Ram Ricky Prohl is going to be the new head coach this year.
1: No kidding.
2: Of the Battlehawks. So hopefully St. Louis can continue to have some success. Ryan?
1: Can I ask you a question about the Battlehawks?
0: You just did.
1: The fact that they're expanding, that's a good sign for the league, right?
2: You would think you're
1: always,
2: so.
1: People are always asking how they doing. Are they going to make it? Now they're adding expansion teams.
2: It was just
1: teams.
2: A couple of years ago that they were they joined together with the USFL, which is another league of similar level, and they went from the XFL to the UFL, and that was kind of like the league's not in a great spot right now. But I have to, if you're adding teams, I have to imagine that you're doing something right. And what I love the most is that they added a team that does not have an NFL. It's not an NFL market. They went to Orlando. Those are the kinds of markets that they need to go to in order to have success. No one that has an NFL team cares to watch a UFL team in their market. That's why St. Louis does so well. The Battlehawks will be at home this year on Saturday, March 28th, as well as Sunday, April 12th. And then they are on the road 3 weeks in a row, back at home on Friday, May 8th, Saturday, May 16th, And then

0: They finish out the regular season on Friday, May 29th at home. So those are the dates this year that you can go and watch the St. Louis Battlehawks at the Dome. Nice. Should I keep going, Annie?
1: I mean, we're here till 3. Well, 2:30 or 2:08. When does Dave come on?
2: 2:30.
1: 2:30.
0: Okay, so I'm just...
3: Till then, we're just filling time.
1: One more.
0: Okay, I'm just going to keep on going.
1: Uno más.
0: The, you guys like Grafton, Illinois?
3: I love Grafton, Illinois.
1: What kind of question is that?
2: Big fan.
3: Thank you for asking.
1: Grafton is an amazing town. There's no way you're like, not a fan of it.
0: Here's what I'll say.
1: Kind of stinks.
0: There is, I think, probably, you know, I asked the wrong group of people. I asked a group of people that are Illinoisans.
1: Yes.
0: I think there's probably a decent chunk of people on the Missouri side that you bring up Grafton and they say, yeah, I've never been.
1: You need to. Grafton is perfect weekend getaway territory. My husband and I have done that before.
3: Maybe not this weekend.
1: I don't know. They might have some availability.
0: I go, my family and I, we go to Grafton at least once a summer, and we like to go in the fall as well. But I have never done the Grafton Ferry.
3: Oh!
0: I don't know. I guess it's always just because we've always been on the Illinois side.
1: The Grafton Ferry is a functional experience.
3: Yeah. You take the Brussels Ferry over to the hotel, and you eat, if it's still open, I can't remember the name of the hotel, but you eat lunch there, and you come back.
1: The Finn Inn?
3: Awesome, it's not the...
1: is that
3: no,
1: what
3: it's
1: you
3: not
1: say?
3: The Finn Inn. The Finn Inn is in Grafton.
1: It's a restaurant.
3: But that's not...
1: I don't know that you can sleep. Maybe you can sleep there.
3: Is it the Whitmore Hotel? It's on the island.
2: I thought it was a lodge.
3: Yeah. Well, yeah, it's a place to stay with a restaurant that's fantastic, and it's a lot of fun. If you've never done it, it's a good summertime activity.
0: Well, some changes are coming to the Grafton Ferry after earlier this week the city of Grafton announced plans to take ownership for the next 20 years. It's a partnership with Calhoun Ferry Company, and it will shift the ferry schedule to running 7 days a week now instead of it being seasonal.
1: We used to go, my grandmother and my grandfather, we used to go to Calhoun to get peaches. So you take the ferry over to get peaches, bring those peaches home and make jam preserves out of it. So delicious. But the Calhoun Ferry, like, I'm not 100% sure. I played basketball in Calhoun as well. Funny story about Calhoun, played basketball there. I didn't know in high school as a senior, I thought a groin was like a man thing. I didn't know that women had.
3: No,
1: but I pulled my groin in Calhoun playing basketball.
0: Were you questioning a lot of things?
1: I was like, it hurts really bad right here. I can't walk. And my mom's like, oh, you pulled your groin. I was like, oh, mom.
3: I don't have one of those. What's wrong with you?
1: This was the early 2000s. We don't have those.
3: She's like, oh, Eddie, you sprained your wiener.
1: She was like looking at me like, I thought I raised you well. I'm questioning everything. This is when I still believe that sloths were extinct.
3: That was not that long ago.
1: No, that was into my 30s at least that I thought sloths, I didn't know they were still around. But
3: yeah,
1: it was in Calhoun, Illinois, where I learned I had a groin.
3: Well, that's the title of this hour's podcast.
0: Mm-hmm.
1: And they have peaches. Unrelated.
0: The moment Annie realized she had a groin.
1: Ethan, you were saying?
3: It was in Calhoun, Illinois, I learned I had a groin. That's the first line of your novel.
0: It was a dark, rainy day.
1: That night, I was a senior in high school. We were playing basketball. I played the rest of that game, but it hurt super bad. I'm like, what do you even do for this?
0: That was terrible. That was probably pretty overwhelming because you're trying to win a basketball game. You're trying to have success. You're also like questioning everything you know.
3: I'm writing that down.
0: Can we pull that?
3: I think so.
1: What are we talking about?
0: Do something with that?
3: I think so.
0: Yeah.
3: Okay. All right. I think there might be like a remix song coming.
1: So. We had a lock in that night, and I was like trying to.
3: This is the second line of your novel.
1: Figure out. Do you like ice it? What do you do? I don't know. I'm fine now.
3: We had a lock in that night. And I couldn't figure out whether I was to ice the groin or not because it was all
0: rainy November night.
3: Didn't even know I had one until that night.
1: It's true. My mom, like, I remember the look on her face when I was telling her what happened, and she's like, did you pull your groin? I was like, I would never.
3: I do not.
1: How dare you,
3: do
1: mother?
3: That.
1: You
3: do
1: were there when I was
3: direction.
1: Born. You know these things.
3: Do not even listen to AC/DC.
1: Annie, you're my dumbest child. Probably true, honestly.
0: Oh, boy.
3: Should I name it that or
1: No, Annie, stop it.
3: Annie Spranger.

0: We'll be no. We're going to break.
1: Last thing.
0: I quit.
1: This will begin the seven days a week service will begin in April for the Grafton Ferry.
0: Okay, so spring.
2: Thanks.
1: Yes,
2: it's called the Grafton Ferry now. It's not called the Brussels Ferry anymore.
0: You too. I think they're different.
2: Oh.
0: You too can go to Calhoun and discover
2: many things about yourself.
0: Discover your crying.
2: That should be their town motto.
0: We'll be right back. Don't go away.
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0: Yeah. What's she going to say? No, you're all equally dumb?
1: I have an older sister and a younger brother, and we're all pretty smart. We all did well in school. We all have a lot of accomplishments, but we're so different in the way we apply our intelligence.
0: Mm-hmm. Some you know? Of you-

0: Ryan, Sir Ryan of Noon to Three.
1: My brother's like, yeah.
2: How do you you have two siblings, Brad?
3: Yeah, I have two.
2: How do you compare to them?
3: We are nothing alike. I mean, we have similar interests, but outside of that, we are nothing alike. My brother's...
2: Wait, Walrus King says, White Wiggins was a Billy Idol song.
0: It's a nice day for a White Wiggins.
2: Go on, Brad.
0: Go ahead, Brad. Start again. Wow.
3: How to follow that up. Yeah, we're super different. My brother's the middle child. He's, I don't know, I would say he's charming. People like him. He's got a great personality, very open.
2: The middle?
3: Yep.
2: That's what they say about us.
3: And then...
2: super charming.
3: My sister's the baby, but she has, you know, she's married. She has like four or five kids.
2: Four or five?
3: Yeah. There's just every time I see her, there's a new kid. So I don't know how many there are now at this point.
0: Survival of the fittest.
3: But she's a little more shy, a little quieter. My brother has the big personality. And yeah, I mean.
2: Do you think that if you reflect, Ryan, on what it was like to grow up in the 80s and the 90s?
0: I'll try, but I'm not a mirror.
2: The way parents parented versus the way you're parenting your children, I'm parenting my children now. And I think you and Katie are wonderful parents. And some of the things like helicopter parenting versus, you know, being your kid's best friend. These are some of the different things that kind of exist out in parenting right now. Was there helicopter parenting at all in the 80s and the 90s?
0: Yeah, it probably existed, but they were just called annoying. I don't think that it was. So the other thing too is that people just let their kids kind of go out and play more.
2: Yeah, you're feral.
0: So you didn't have parents who were as worried about protecting their kids. I'm sure they existed. I just don't think that
2: you
0: had as many.
2: Did your parents care where you were and what you were doing?
0: Well, yes. I mean, they had to know in general where I was, but not specifically. We would go out and play a game. We had a neighborhood that had two blocks that was almost like a figure eight, that two roads that kind of went like an eight. And as long as they knew I was within that eight, it was kind of okay. We made up sports and stuff where one of them was called bike ball, where one guy was off of the bike and he had a ball and all the other kids were on bikes. Well, the kids on bikes had to stay on the road and the kid with the ball could run through the yards. And if you hit the bike or the person on it, then it was swap out. And you
2: completely
0: were
2: made up in your
0: completely
2: street.
0: Made up because of the streets. Like you'd only mm-hmm. do it on our streets.
3: That's so cool.
0: And yeah, we had a blast playing that stuff, and we would play it for hours and hours. And it was always the same kids that got it because they were slow. You knew which ones to go after.
2: You know, but don't you think like your parents had an idea of what you were doing, where you were going, and they couldn't connect with you. There was no phone. Mm-hmm. There was no Life 360 that was tracking your every single movement. I think about like how if we were growing up now with parents being the way parents are right now, it's really hard to, in that thought experiment, try to insert my parents into parenting in the 2020s. Like, could they do it? Well, of course they'd adapt. I mean, naturally they would adapt. But I don't think it's unique to my parents. There just was a different separation in those decades of adults being adults and having lives that existed for adults, but kids at the same time being kids. And, you know, the things that we did as children when we played, where we went, who we went with, we had lives that existed completely out of the supervision of adults.
3: Oh, yeah.
2: And they didn't really ask questions. You came home alive. Without the police. High fives.
0: At least those of us who are still alive did.
2: Yeah, I mean, that's true. I'm sad. But I think it's weird to think about, like, my parents. It feels like the way we have to parent is much more burdensome.
0: Yeah, it is.
2: The attention that has to be paid is much more burdensome in 2020 than it was in the 80s and the 90s. In 2000, I guess it would have been the year 2000, I think. 99 or 2000, the summer. I flew to Southern California by myself with a layover in Charlotte. So I was...
0: Were you like 16?
2: 15.

0: 15, 16, and I got on a plane. This was before September 11th. So I just got on a plane, flew to Charlotte, had a couple hour layover in Charlotte, then flew all the way across the country to Los Angeles by myself. And like, if I bring that up, my dad like recoils from the thought of that right now. And I'm 41. Like, he's thinking like that thought is repulsive to him because he's like, I can't believe, like, he would never, if I put Charlie on a plane, or especially my daughter on a plane, and was like, yeah, just change planes in Charlotte and then, you know, go to LA. Jeez. He'd be like, I'll drive her. I'll take her.
1: Doing a layover plane change would be the hard part.
0: Yeah.
1: If you can do a nonstop, I'd be like, eh, maybe.
0: I remember calling my dad from a payphone at the Charlotte airport because I could call my dad on an 800 number and being like, so I'm here.
1: You were just telling him that you're okay?
0: Yeah, I just wanted to talk to him because I was nervous.
1: Uh-huh.
0: It was fine. I did it. Like, I don't know if that might be the better way to do things. But I don't know that you can't. It's apples and oranges.
1: It's all the 90s, socially related, too.
0: What was happening in the 90s versus what's happening in the 2020s is an incredibly different existence.
1: Well, you've probably seen in Japan, they send like 2 or 3 year olds out on the train. And they'll say, okay, go find your way to XYZ.
0: No, I've never heard that.
1: Well, because socially it's safe, you can do it. And so it's all society-based. Like, it's very, very different now than it was then.
0: Man, it's so strange to think about parenting and how we were parented. You can't compare the two because the world is so incredibly different.
1: Yeah.
0: It's wild. All right. Don't have a text message clarifying I'm not the dumb kid.
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0: Donald Trump has a bruise on his hand. The last president had dementia. But please tell me more about this bruise. On, is he okay? Is he going to be fine? Is he going to make it 25th Amendment time? I don't know.
1: Right for the bruise,
2: for
1: yeah.
2: The bruise.
0: He just said the other day that marathon press conference that he gave, where he went for basically 90 plus minutes. He went
1: right before
0: into the briefing
1: room.
0: Davos. Yes. He went into the briefing room 1 year into his second term. And he just basically gave the rundown, took questions, the whole nine yards. There is this video of him. He's got this huge stack of accomplishments that they've had in the first year. And he takes a big binder clip off of it. Did you see this?
2: Mm-hmm.
0: He takes the binder clip off, and those binder clips, you know, if they're bound tight, maybe fresh one, it comes off and it's like, boom. And he goes, that almost got my finger. He goes, and he says something to the effect like, if it had got my finger, you wouldn't have known. If it would have hurt so bad, you wouldn't have known. I wouldn't have told you. He goes, I'd be standing here without my finger, and I'd have just kept going. And he's just like bragging about how tough he is and how strong and whatever he is because of this binder clip. And then later on, he takes that big stack of papers and he's like, here's all the things we did, and he just like tosses it off to the side and it goes thud right on the side of the podium there in the press briefing room. But here he has, it is a big bruise,
2: mm-hmm.
0: on the surface of his hand, on the outside of his hand. And you know, I think it's a natural question to be like, hey sir, how'd you get that bruise?
1: Yeah,
0: I hit it on the corner of a table. I can feel that in my gut. The thought of like turning around and whacking your hand on the corner of a table or something like that. We all know what that's like. President Trump did it, but it's like a big discussion now. There's a lot of like, this is an indication of fill in the blank here. Shut up. Sit down. Take a break. You don't need this. As Harris Faulkner says, take two seats on this one. I can't with the Bruisegate conspiracies. While the president is literally traveling the world, committing action on the promises that he made during the campaign, he's followed through in 1 year so incredibly for the people who voted for him. Yes, we voted for this. The man has a bruise. It's because he's moving fast.
1: Mm-hmm. Yeah, that bruise has been there for a while, too. It would not.
0: Bruise was a new one.
1: That's a new one.
0: Yeah,
1: it
0: was
1: a different spot.
0: No, it wasn't there when he went to Davos. That's why people were talking about it.
1: See, I wonder if he is referencing there the aspirin, and maybe he's getting more bruising because of that.
0: Yeah, that's
1: and he's
0: what
1: an older guy.
0: Though he's said on multiple occasions that he's on aspirin. It makes the blood go through his heart thinner. He says he's got beautiful thin blood moving through his heart. It doesn't want thick blood going through his heart. But he's talked many times, as has Carolyn Leavitt, as has the doctor for him, whatever. They've all said he's on aspirin.
1: They said before with the other bruise that he was shaking so many hands, and you know, you grip somebody's sweet hand pretty hard,
0: yeah,
1: that if you do it enough, he was doing it enough that he was starting to get bruising. And I could see a lot of things causing bruising in your hands.
0: I mean, it's a bruise. Plus, he's 79. Let me ask you this, folks. How's he doing at the job? Just because you hate the policy doesn't mean that he needs to be non-competitous. How do you say that word? Didn't you say it? Non-competitous? Didn't you say that earlier in the show? No, you said something
1: no.
0: in French.
1: Oh, les incompetents.
0: it's predictable. The more I see them leaning into things like this, the more I'm like, you guys got nothing.
2: Dude.
3: You miss if you do. I promise that I always will be true. I'll give her all the love I
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0: authority, whatever it might be that their particular office affords them, to really make life simpler. Those people in those areas are all really unhappy people.
1: Yeah, they... What the Democrats did for 4 years, outside of the big stuff that we all talk about all the time, is economically, they really tried to do little carve-outs. And it was for voting blocks.
0: Yes.
1: They do it for student loans. You know, oh, yeah, you got a student loan. We're going to pay off your loan. It was trying to get the youth vote because they were losing it. And they would keep doing those kind of things. Now, healthcare is a little bit broader, but they didn't do anything with healthcare in the 4 years that they had control.
0: The system they want to shake their fist at when it comes to healthcare, it's their system.
1: It's their own one. So, you know, we talk about the Biden years. They really did not accomplish anything economically other than trying to find carve-outs for certain voting blocks, which is very, very big government.
0: All of which require more taking of the taxpayer's dollar in order to provide it. I want you to, I think Elon Musk, I think he's the renegade patriot of our time. I don't think we have any idea the impact, the broad impact. And it's like the politics is the subsequent consequence of being around and living at the same time as Elon Musk. The way he is shaping the future, I don't think we even can begin to understand how big and broad it is. Listen to him talk. Listen to his mindset.
2: Well, I think generally, I think my last words would be, I would encourage everyone to be optimistic and excited about the future.
3: Good.
2: And generally, I think for quality of life, it is actually better to err on the side of being an optimist and wrong rather than a pessimist and right.
3: On that note...
0: So that is the opposite of my philosophy, but I think Elon Musk is actually right in this. And I'm kind of, I don't know if I'm getting old and just recalibrating a lot of my thinking, but I actually find that to be an incredible message in this moment in time, because when you, I mean, if you look at what the left is offering people, like a headspace that the left is offering people, it has been the same from the time that Donald Trump was campaigning in 2015-16 through his presidency, through the Biden presidency, and now back here. I don't think that the headspace of the most vocal people in the Democrat Party, I don't think it's been different. It's been sheer panic, fear. And that's what they constantly dish out to people. To have somebody of Elon Musk's brilliance and influence saying, you know what, guys, there's a lot to be optimistic about for the future. Don't you think that that's something that younger people are going to, I mean, do they end up falling over themselves to support everything that Elon Musk or Donald Trump is proposing or J.D. Vance? I don't know that that's the case. But for the first time, I'm seeing people like J.D. Vance and the way he's talking at the March for Life today. We played that clip for you at the beginning of the show. These people are not just providing a headspace of hope. They're acting on it. That's the missing key for the future of America, is to be able to look at what is ahead of us, an American future, and know that it is hopeful. That, to me, is the most dangerous thing that could happen to the Democrats, to think this country is so great that we can have hope. Let's take a break with you.

0: how to do it.
1: And that's why they have CDLs. That's why they have all of these rules, which, look, you can not like them or like them, but they're there for a reason. And if you have them, why would you purposely circumvent your own laws, which were made for safety? These are very, very dangerous machines if you don't know what you're doing. And obviously that's hitting home with us right now because
0: we can't speak to that.
1: I don't know the answer to that. And I will know the answer to that probably within a couple weeks, but now is not the time for me to text my buddy and go, hey, how did this happen? We're just there.
0: But that's not the point
1: right now.
0: Yeah. That's not the point. The point is that even when it's an accident, the truck wins.
1: Always.
0: So if you're if you're one of these people, you can't read English. How is your job to drive a weapon if you can't read English? This is so obvious. This is going to be a 100-0 issue for Americans. This is one of those issues where the Trump administration and Secretary Duffy need to go 100% in to ensure that what was taking place in Missouri, that they go, there is no room for grace and mercy in this issue.
1: This is national crime, too, because it, by its definition, it's interstate crime.
2: Yes.
1: You don't just drive, mostly for the fact,
0: This guy is from Minnesota, going to Mississippi.
1: Exactly. So this is a federal issue, and the Trump administration has every right to look into this.
0: And they will. You know that the Secretary of Transportation is going to be at the forefront of this issue, and it really goes to what we saw the president say. J.D. Vance, vice president, is going to be in charge of investigating and seeking out that fraud that's taking place across the country, starting with Minnesota. This has got to be included in it. Back in a minute. Don't go away. Welcome back to the Andy Fry Show. It's Friday. It's very good that it's Friday.
1: Doesn't feel like Friday, does it?
0: Was that kind of a fast week?
1: Something like that.
0: I felt like it.
1: Yeah. Well, this is the end of February, too.
0: Almost Christmas.
1: No.
0: I say that every year, and then all of a sudden you guys are like, it's Christmas. And I'm like, I've been telling you.
1: Well, that, yeah. Okay.
0: What are you most looking for? Like, February is wrapping up. My son, which you guys got to overhear part of that conversation, he's off today. They had some sort of like teacher conference thing at school, so he had the day off. And now that he's 16, imagine being this 16-year-old boy. You got a car and some freedom, and you got your day off, and nobody else is at home with you. So it's just you and the open road and the illegal drivers. Shoot.
1: No, rewind.
0: It's just you and the open road and your buddies, and they're like, hey, let's go golfing in the morning.
1: Ooh.
0: So my son took my daughter to school and then went and met his buddies and golfed, got done, and then he's got baseball practice later. And he's on the phone, he's like, what are we doing tonight? So I said, you know, we've got a nephew's got a basketball game, we haven't seen him play, so we might go try to see him play, but he goes like, we gotta do something outside. I'm like, you've been golfing and you're going to baseball practice. How much more outside do you need? And he's thinking more.
1: That's cool. I would say this time of year, when it starts to get nice.
2: Isn't it supposed to be like 70, 71 right
0: it's
2: now?
0: It's 70, right? It's
1: yeah,
0: over 70 right now.
1: Maybe snow soon, too.
0: Sunday night.
1: Yeah.
0: Sunday night. Monday, probably snow day.
1: Yeah. Yeah.
0: Maybe. It says right now, St. Louis, Missouri, AccuWeather. Sorry, Dave Murray. 73 degrees, feels like 77.
1: Was the question, what is 16-year-old Ryan doing with a free day like this? Because that's the way I interpreted that question.
0: No, the question was, it's the end of February and you got a weekend coming up and the weather's nice. Like, what do you, to me, Christmas, leading into Christmas time, super exciting. Love the holiday Christmas spirit. Love all the Christmas things. But I have determined that the happiest season of life for me is the time right before it starts to get warm, because I'm just so excited for it to get warm. I'm more excited for heat than I am for any other time. You go into fall and you're watching football and you're making chili and you're opening the windows but sitting next to the fireplace and cuddling up under a blanket, all of those things, crispy leaves, little fire that you can smell coming in through the open windows, the curtains are in the breeze, love it. But not as much as I love spring. And if you ask my husband this, he would tell you this. If you know, what's Annie's favorite thing about spring? It's when you're driving.

0: I've been on the highway with the illegal drivers, and there's been like maybe a rain or wetness, and all of the bare trees are like black because of the wet rain or whatever. But the red buds have started to bloom, and they're this bright spring purple. And the trees have that glow of green on them, but it's just the buds. You don't see leaves yet. That electric green and that bright, bright purple on the black of the trees, that is like, Annie, it's about to get warm outside. And I'm like, let's go. Let's do it. Can't wait. 86 degrees, perfect temperature.
1: Well, there is a moment every spring where I have that same realization, but it's not like yours. It's when
0: Is this around food?
1: No.
0: Okay.
1: It's not even funny. Oh. It's when I walk outside. I'm just delivering it in a really overdrive.

0: It's like a new life.
1: It happens overnight. One night, you never know when it's going to be, but then you go out and all of a sudden, pop, there it is.
0: Oh, there it be.
1: Yep.
0: I really appreciate, I don't know, whatever. What's the calendar that we're on? What do you call the calendar?
1: Gregorian.
0: Gregorian calendar? Sure. If you're full of crap, I don't know.
1: It's up to you to find out.
0: I'm not even gonna.
1: Okay.
0: I'm sinking or swimming with this sucker. I like that Lent is always in the time of year where everything is the grayest and the deadest looking. The grass is brown. It's kind of like what you're talking about. Mm.
1: It's like the beginning of a Moody Blues song.
0: You're moving through the season of Lent. I've heard more people talking about giving stuff up for Lent this year than I've ever heard that before. And, you know, we have Lenten services every week at church on Wednesday nights, and we follow a Lenten schedule in the Lutheran church. Holy Week, the week before Easter, and Maundy Thursday and Good Friday, and then some people do a vigil on Saturday, and then, of course, Easter Sunday worship. But I love that Easter is just hand in hand with spring. Like, I know that Jesus didn't rise during spring. Well, I don't know that he didn't, but I don't know that he did. But it works. And so if I'm going through the Lenten season and, you know, there's an understanding of penance and sin and brokenness, but with a hope of something coming in the future, the seasons just usher you right into it. And when that life starts to peak in the trees that you drive by, I was thinking about this on the way in today because the trees were, I don't know, I like trees. The trees were dark the way that I was kind of describing them, but the sky was pretty blue, so they kind of just had a stark contrast. But on my way in from Illinois, there's an eagle's nest on 5570, on the south side of 5570, just a little bit coming westbound, just a little bit before the landfill. Do you know this? Do you take 5570 or 64?
1: I do, but I didn't know there's a nest there.
0: Heck yeah,
1: there's a nest. I've seen an eagle there, though.
0: Well, the eagle, too. There's two.
1: Oh, okay.
0: And they will soar, as eagles are apt to do, but I have seen them in the nest. I've seen their two little heads poking up, and it was just a cool thing. But you can, I was looking at the trees on the way in today thinking, like, it's going to be time. One, and I always say this to my kids too, going into fall's beautiful and you're seeing all the colors and it's just like this whole different kind of, it's such a transition. And I said, it's always sad to me that I'll be taking in the fall's colors, taking them in, loving them, appreciating them. And then one day I'll drive home and I'll be like, the leaves are gone. Mm. Like, it's all there. And then you look and you're like, they're gone. Well, it takes like a good rain or a stiff wind to take all the last leaves off. But it's like, they're there and then they're not. And then you're like, okay, well, I guess we got to deal with that for a while. But now we're in the end of February time where I'm looking at these trees and I'm just thinking, I'm like, I know it's going to happen in the next 5 weeks, maybe less depending on how the weather is. But when they leaf out, I'm not going to be able to see the eagles. So I was like, there's still time right now while the trees are barren and you still have the opportunity to look at this. It's just like there's always an opportunity to see something if you look for it. And if you, so I, every day I walk in and I'm like, hi, eagles.
1: That's cool.
0: I should name them.
1: Yeah, you should.
0: What should I name them?
1: Barry and LaVon.
0: Are they in the Eagles?
1: No.
0: That would have been funnier.
1: That would have been a better joke.
0: I wouldn't have gotten it.
1: Yeah, Don Henley and Glenn Frey.
0: Glenn Frey.
1: There you go.
0: There you go. I need them to be male and female. I asked my husband this on the way into work because I've seen two of them in there, and I thought it was so cool that I could see their heads poking out together in the nest. Because you wouldn't normally notice them unless you, do you remember when we were growing up? Like eagle watching up the river road was like a huge, mm-hmm. huge deal.
1: Oh,
0: because
1: yeah.
0: They would come here for a moment in time and you'd go spend hours there and you might see an eagle. Now they're all over the place. The population.
1: Return of America, baby.
0: Hell, heck yeah. Sorry. I have an even better eagle story. I don't know if I've ever said this on the air, but I'll tell it here in a second. But I asked my husband about eagles, and I said, do they mate for life? And he said he thinks they do. I haven't Googled it since then, but he thinks they mate for life. And I said, so if you see two eagles sitting in a nest, is that like mommy eagle and daddy eagle? And he said he thinks it is.
1: So like us.
0: Not us.
1: Not me and you. I mean people.
0: Let's clarify. Oh, you meant Brad.
1: Not yes. me and Brad yes. either.
0: You guys yes.

0: coming up on your anniversary here.
1: Yeah, we are.
0: My Eagle story. You guys know this Eagle story.
1: Mm-hmm.
2: It's a good story.
0: Bear with me, folks.
2: Eagle with you.
0: I should find the video of this because I took video proof. It was January 21st, 2024.
2: What was the sky?
0: I was in America. Okay. In Epcot. In the back of the World Showcase. We were eating some Joffrey's donuts. And I think some of us might have been drinking some moonshine. We're sitting there. It's cold. It's frigid cold in Epcot, Florida. How rude. And the sky is clear blue. It's crystal clear. You can see no clouds, just absolutely stunningly blue. And I'm sitting there in America in Epcot on January 21st, 2024. And I look up and there is an eagle soaring over America in Epcot at Disney World.
2: In America.
0: In America. And that was 1 year before Donald Trump was inaugurated to be the president of the United States once again. And I said, sitting in Epcot, to my husband, I go, "That's an eagle!" And I'm like, "Are there eagles in Florida? Like, does Florida have eagles?" They have tons of eagles. I Googled it. Ryan says the story is better if this is the only eagle. It's like the what was the bird that comes back to the ark?
2: Dodo?
0: No. That one I don't think got off the ark. Or on the ark. Not a dove, is it? Does Noah send off?
2: Yeah, it's a dove.
0: I don't think it is.
2: It's a dove.
0: Regardless, I'm sitting there and I'm like, "That's an eagle." I'm like, "Does Florida even have eagles?" So I Googled it because it would have been so much cooler if it was like, "No."
2: Yeah.
0: But there was one. They do have eagles. But I said to my husband, I go, "Donald Trump's going to be the president of the United States 1 year from today. Clock it." And then he was. And I think that was a sign. Oh, man. And I remember seeing that and thinking that. And, like, I can't tell anybody the story. I can't tell the people on the show because they're going to be just mad at me that I was at Disney World. But it was when I knew we were going to see Donald Trump return. It was 1 year to the date from when he was inaugurated. And I knew it then.
2: What would have been amazing is if the eagle swooped down.
0: And ate my donut?
2: Ate your donut.
0: Ate my donut.
2: Drank your moonshine. Was all goofy. Flew into the Hall of Presidents and landed on Trump's shoulder.
0: And goes, "Caw! 1 year!" Like a parrot. That's not even believable,
3: one
0: Ryan.
3: Year from now.
0: With a turkey leg and one talon. A turkey leg. Oh, they sell those there.
2: De pluribus unum.
0: Yeah. You got a bald eagle, a turkey leg, and a funnel cake. What's more American than that? Ethan Sports Local next.

0: No, I don't.
1: I'm choosing.
0: I think I'm picking golf. I actually would prefer tennis, but I just haven't done it in so long. Tennis is one of those things that I always want to do, but it's just easier and more accessible and a less amount of time, but the same purpose intent of golf. You go out, you're outside usually, and it's nice active time.
1: I want to play tennis.
0: Who do you think would win, you or me?
1: Between you and me? I have
0: nobody.
1: No clue.
0: Nobody.
1: I think we'd just be good to get out there and
0: do you
1: want to
0: play tennis? I'll play tennis.
1: Okay.
0: With you. All right, we'll play tennis. Table tennis. All right, what do you think, Brad?
2: Golf, and it's not even close. I have no interest in playing tennis.
1: Smoked brisket?
2: Yeah, no. Very fatty. Makes my stomach upset.
1: Oh, man.
0: Brisket's delicious.
1: Yeah, it is.
0: It's my favorite thing that goes on the smoker.
1: Quick story just came in. Whoever this is said, I told my parents I was running away when I was young.
0: Yeah.
1: And they said, go ahead.
0: Yeah.
1: And I wanted to see how upset they would be once I left. So I hid in the hallway closet. Obviously, they could hear me in there.
0: I was going to say, they totally knew you were in the hallway closet.
1: And they sat down in, I guess, the living room and started talking to each other about how happy they were I was gone.
0: See, that's how we were raised.
1: How happy they were.
0: Oh, my God.
1: That I was gone and how much quieter it was. I came out bawling.
0: Hey, yeah, we are not the same, children of mine. We are not the same. And that's probably more of a Gen Xer thing. Next question, Brad.
2: When or and who was your very first crush? And this doesn't have to be like a romantic crush, but just, you know, innocent crush.
0: What's the difference between a romantic crush and an innocent crush?
2: I guess whenever you get
0: crush?
2: Older, like those, like, more serious, I want to date this person crush.
0: I mean, in second grade, I definitely wanted to date.
2: Oh.
1: JTT.
0: JTT.
2: So my brain was not working that way when I was in second grade.
0: That's because you're a boy. It takes a long time. I will say that my answer to this, and I asked, did we do this question already? Because my parents recited their farmhouse, a centennial farmhouse, and it was in 1992 or something like that. And I got teased for having a big crush on who? Danny. And why? Because it rhymed with Annie. And so I was like, all right, I'll ride with that. And so I just liked Danny for a while. And so on the side of my parents' house, I have in Sharpie marker written like Annie Heart Danny.
1: Ooh, that was a mistake.
0: It was not a mistake. It was super innocent, and it was like, it was that week.
1: That's what I mean. You'll never forget it now.
0: It's not a contract. I'm not obligated to anything. There was no prenup in the week-long second grade rhyming accusation of who crushes should be.
1: I think my concern is that Danny got an undue amount of attention out of that week.
0: You're jealous.
1: No, not jealous.
0: You just want to know that you're on somebody's.
1: Yeah, that'd be
0: under
1: fine.
0: Somebody's siding.
1: Be fine too.
0: Yeah, I can remember. I'm not going to out my brother and sister, but they both had some names written up on the side of the house as well. I can't tell you where on the side of the house because then those people might go to try to rip the siding off and find out who.
1: My first crush was probably third grade. Well, I say that because that was my first kiss.
0: Third grade?
1: Third grade.
2: Whoa, player.
1: Yeah, man, I kissed Brooke.
0: Did Brooke?
1: Cute.
0: Did Brooke participate? Did she know it was going to happen? Did you run up and plant one and run away? How'd that go?
1: We were in a hallway somewhere, like outside the gym, and I'm not really sure why I decided to do that. Or if she was happy about it or not. I think she was, but I don't know because we were in third grade. Nope. I don't remember anything other than, oh, man, that was cool. And that was it. And then Brooke moved away the next year, so I can't even verify that she was unhappy or happy about it because I never really got to talk to her. So I don't know.
0: This is a question I go back to every once in a while. What algorithm have you stumbled into? Every once in a while, you'll realize, oh, I'm being served. Like, it's like, I don't know why I'm getting this. I'm not interested in it. But then you spend a good week in that algorithm and you're like, I kind of am interested in this.
1: I guess it's Donkey Kong right now. I don't really know why. It really thinks I'm into Donkey Kong, which I guess I kind of am interested in it. The history of it, the fact that it was supposed to be called Monkey Kong and not Donkey, but it was a mistranslation from Japan. All that stuff.
0: Good story.
1: Yeah, it is pretty good.
0: I'm in a Benson Boone algorithm on
1: what
0: YouTube.
1: Is that? And I can't. Benson the old sitcom?
2: No.
0: Yes.
1: That's a weird algorithm to be in.
0: No, I don't even know what you're like. You don't know what I'm talking about.
1: Yeah.
0: I don't know. You know the guy who sings beautiful things. Please take these beautiful things that I got.
1: Oh yeah.
0: That guy.
1: That's Benson Boone.
0: His name's Benson Boone, and I didn't.

0: know this, and I found it out from being suggested to me on YouTube that he went and tried out for American Idol in front of Katy Perry, and Katy Perry is like we're talking Hollywood, or no, we're talking like the auditions that are taped. And Katy Perry's like, I think that you could win this thing. But he comes on to this audition. I didn't know this, but Benson Boone, who has incredible voice, accidentally stumbled into like having to sing with a band on a stage or something. He'd never sang before, and he's incredible. And he also does flips.
1: Like Ozzy.
0: Yes. Those are the things I've learned. But he goes and he tries out and he gets through Hollywood or whatever. And he got to like the top 28. And then he's like, you know what? I don't think this is for me. I'm quitting the show. And then he became a huge thing on his own.
1: He just quit?
0: Yes.
1: Huh.
0: He's okay. Like, I want to see. He wanted to like kind of see for himself what he could do, and he's like, I just started singing. I don't really know if this is really what I want my career to be. I'm going to put pause on this. And then now he's wearing, like, Elvis leotards and flipping off pianos at the Grammys and stuff.
1: Okay.
0: It's really an incredible story.
1: That's different from the sitcom Benson, which is about a butler.
0: Well, I couldn't say yay or nay to that because I don't.

0: Show.
1: My first question for you gents is, were you ever part of the Scouts? We talked a little bit earlier on the show in the Your Bee or Not the Bee segment about Pete Hegseth has commented about the Scouts need to get right. Did you ever do Boy Scouts?
2: I'm going to put the Scouts into the category of things my parents tried to get me to do that I had no interest in.
1: So you did it?
2: I did not. No, they tried to get me to like go and do stuff with other kids that were Scouts. But I was like, I don't really want to, so I never did anything.
1: Brad? Scouts?
3: Yeah, I was a Cub Scout for 1 year, and then I would have been Weeblos, but I was like, I'm not really interested in keep going.
1: So. Why not?
3: Just wasn't for me. I like
2: as Seems weird like as, your kind of thing.
1: I would have thought you'd have been a good Boy Scout. Brian, I was guaranteed. No.
2: Absolutely not.
3: I did
2: hate grass.
3: When I was younger, the thing that I didn't like was the overnight camping and stuff like that. I still am not a camper.
4: I feel like you would have been a great Boy Scout. I agree.
3: But like the other stuff, you know, the shooting arrows, the soap carving, you know, all that stuff. I had a blast doing that. But the fear of camping out overnight was not.
1: Ethan, you do Scouts?
4: No, I did not. As far as the Scouts go, the only interest I had in any of it was the Girl Scout cookies. I mean, like, that's quite literally it.
1: Being both a Girl Scout? You could probably do that now.
4: I know I could. My sisters were both Girl Scouts, and man, yeah.
1: What was your go-to cookie?
4: Oh, the Tagalongs. The Tagalongs.
1: Is that the peanut butter and chocolate?
4: Yes. They're so good.
1: I was a Girl Scout.
4: Can't go wrong with the Thin Mints.
1: And I was always one or two in cookie sales.
2: Oh, yeah?
1: Yeah. And then come to find out.
4: What'd you get? Did you get a prize?
1: Nothing.
4: What?
2: Really?
1: Probably some dumb patch. I'm not really high on the Girl Scouts. The Girl Scouts have a, like, handshake partnership with Planned Parenthood. And Listen, I know a lot of you out there have Girl Scouts, and it's a great experience. And you're like, Annie, we've never gone to Planned Parenthood. Good. Okay. You do you. Parent the way you want. But I just cannot get behind the direction that they've taken it. And, like, those cookie sales, what does a box of cookies cost these days?
4: I'm going to guess $6.
1: Tell us in the chat. Somebody out there knows.
4: My guess.
1: I love Thin Mints. Thin Mints out of the freezer.
4: Dozy Doze?
1: Delicious. Which ones are those?
4: Those are the peanut butter ones. Just
2: peanut
4: butter.
2: Oh, yeah. Those are pretty good.
4: Samoas?
1: Samoas,
4: coconuts?
1: Yes. And they were Samoas when I sold them. And then I think they like thought that was racist or something. But I think they're back to it now, right?
4: Oh, yeah.
1: Caramel, coconut, chocolate, so cookie. Good. Delicious. Cookie. Those are probably my favorite. But the Thin Mints are good and the shortbread ones.
2: We can't call those cookies Samoas anymore. We have to call them Puerto Ricanians.
1: That probably is right.
4: Ricanians?
1: Next question, Ryan.
2: What is your...
1: Jackie just said she paid $6 for a box of Thin Mints.
2: My favorite cookies are Chewy Chips Ahoy.
1: I'll sell you a package for $6.
2: Done. Right now? I'll take anything. I'm really hungry.
1: I'll take it.
2: I'm a little low on sugar. What is your earliest memory or one of the earliest memories that you can still recall?
1: I know that I remember my great-grandmother, my mom's dad's mom, died in 1986. And I don't remember what month she died. But I was born in April 1984. And I remember being at her house. And I remember her toy box. And I remember she had, you know, the white rectangle base, yellow thing, and you stacked up rings, and it was colors.
2: Yeah.

0: Yeah, every kid had one of those.
1: Right. And I would have been two, give or take, depending on when she passed away. I remember the carpet, super 80s carpet, maybe actually 70s carpet, probably. The carpet, the toy box, the toy, playing with it. I remember it.
0: Yeah.
1: Wouldn't have seen a picture of that or anything. I think that's my earliest memory.
0: Mine is similar, and I don't know which one is first. It was either playing at my grandpa's feet, because he died when I was three, and so I would have been at least less than three, playing at his feet and just knowing that they were talking above me and just playing.
1: Yeah.
0: Or it was the house that we lived in until I was just about three, the room, my room. I remember my bedroom.
1: Yeah.
0: And thinking at the time, this room is so massive.
1: Because you were a teeny.
0: And then, yeah. And I go back and I see that house now because it was in Granite City. Mm-hmm. And I'm like, that is one of the smallest houses I've ever seen. There's no way my room was big.
1: Yeah. So. Isn't it interesting how when you think about those super early childhood memories that it's kind of a, like, I'm thinking of a family location where I knew I was with certain people doing something very simple, and yours is kind of the same. What about you guys?
2: For me, it was at my parents' apartment. They had an apartment before they moved into the mobile home that I grew up in before we moved to where they are currently located now. I remember laying on the ground, kind of like looking to my, I guess what would be my left, and seeing what I interpret was my mom doing dishes.
3: I thought you were going to say doing the Irish jig.
2: No. She was in the kitchen doing dishes, and all I know is I was young enough that I couldn't walk yet.
0: Wow.
2: Maybe not even crawl.
3: Gee whiz.
0: Wow, that is early.
2: But it's just a snippet of a memory.
3: I almost, when people say that kind of stuff, don't believe it. Because it just, I struggle to believe that people could remember stuff from that early in their lives.
2: Yeah, and a lot of the stuff I've described is just me piecing it together afterwards. But I have the memory in my head.
3: It was very dark and warm, and all of a sudden there was a bright
0: light. I was surrounded
3: by
0: amniotic fluid. I wouldn't have called it a death then.
3: Tears.
1: Even?
3: Cold.
0: Yeah, it was very cold.
2: Somebody hit me.
3: Hit me. Holy cow. I believe I was probably two or three. I was in our kitchen, and I was sitting on either my dad or my grandpa's lap, and I remember looking in the direction towards the fridge. There was someone standing in front of the fridge. That's all I remember. But I was probably two or three, and I was wearing pajamas. I remember that too.
1: I think it's interesting that you have these memories, and they're kind of connected to the people.
0: And they're not important. It's not any sort of event.
3: But the people aren't important?
0: Or? I mean, no. The not the people.
1: Next question, Brad.
2: Yeah. So, Ethan, I know you're an NFL fan, but Ryan and Annie, I'm assuming you're kind of where I am. It's like the NFL, take it or leave it. Is there anything the NFL could do that would win you back to fandom?
1: Yeah, give us a team.
0: Yeah, if they put a team.
1: Do it.
0: I would say if they put two teams in St. Louis.
3: Two.
1: Yeah, because we'd have a better odds of keeping at least one of
0: yeah,
1: them.
0: Yeah, and I'll go ahead and kind of invest emotionally in the fact that we might have one that stayed.
1: I was reading something about a proposal, and gosh, I'm going to butcher all this up, but a three-way trade. Who owns the Chargers?
3: I don't know.
1: Doesn't matter. The Chargers, and then who owns the Florida team? Not the Jacksonville Jaguars? The Jaguars, yes.
2: That's Con.
1: So, those two, and then there's a possibility of two expansion teams, correct?
3: That's what they've been saying for a long time.
1: Gosh, I wish I could remember the logistics of it, because I read it, and I'm like, oh, that kind of seems interesting. But I think, does Con want to own a team in London or something?
3: I have
1: or maybe
3: zero
1: he
3: idea.
1: Wants. I think maybe he wanted... There was talk of potentially the Jaguars coming here at one point.
3: Yes, yeah. There was.
1: But... The conversation was expansion teams, two teams, one of them would be overseas and one of them would maybe be here. I think it was moving the Chargers to St. Louis, the Con team to Europe. I don't know. There was a three-way tie where maybe St. Louis lands with a team with a more agreeable owner that would have an investment here.
3: There certainly has been.
1: I don't know.
3: There certainly has been, like, from a fan perspective here, people want the Chargers to come here. Because they aren't even the favorite team in their city. They don't have their own stadium.
1: Oh, wait. Kroenke owns the Chargers?
3: No, he owns the Rams.
1: Well, Ripper is saying he owns the Chargers and the Rams. He can't own
3: he
1: both.
3: Doesn't own the Chargers. The stadium. Dean Spanos owns the Chargers.
1: I can't remember how that... It was a triangular situation where expansion teams land teams outside of the country, but St.
3: Here's
1: Louis
3: the truth.
1: Ends up here.
3: No, we're never getting a team back. Or at least not in
1: this iteration.
3: Not in
1: of
3: Ryan
1: Goodell.
3: Wiggins' lifetime.
1: Well, he's got about, what, 10, 15?
3: That's why I said his specifically.
1: Next question. Ethan, you have one?
2: Nope.
1: Okay. Brad? No, you just asked one.
2: Yeah.
1: I'm gonna ask this question, and then we're going to come back and answer it. The last time we were on, I asked a question, how would you handle somebody hitting on your spouse in front of you? When we come back, I want to know how you would handle being hit on in front of your spouse.
3: I look forward to hearing Ryan Wiggins' answer.
1: Yeah. Imagine that scenario. What would happen if you are knowingly being hit on and your spouse is sitting right there? And I also want to know what your spouses would do. And this is how the story ends. Too bad that you couldn't see the man that boy could.
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0: wishing you a happy Memorial Day in the deepest of gratitude to those who gave their lives for the United States to remain free.
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0: My question last week was, what would you do if somebody started hitting on your spouse in front of you? We went through that discussion. You can check the podcast if you want to go hear those responses. But this week, I want to know, what would you do if you were out and about and someone comes up and starts hitting on you and your spouse is there? And then the follow-up is, what does your spouse do in that moment? Ryan?
1: Oh, me first. Okay. Well, I can tell you exactly what I would do.
0: Hey, baby.
1: I would look at my wife and I'm like, I would say, you going to take that?
0: and what's Miss Wiggins going to do?
1: I think she might take it.
0: What do you
1: mean? Think she might just let it play out. I don't think she's garden territory.
0: I would bet a dinner that your wife would stand by and just be very amused.
1: Yeah, depending on what kind of hitting. I keep picturing we're at a restaurant and some like beautiful woman just walks up to the booth for no reason.
0: In a bikini.
1: And is just like, oh, hey.
0: Hey, Ryan.
1: I noticed you there.
0: Are you
1: Would
0: Ryan
1: you like
0: Wiggins?
1: To get with me? Maybe we could go out and we could. I'm not going to get super graphic here, but that's what's in my head. And I don't really know another scenario where that would happen. So these are very, very...
0: You're not getting propositioned everywhere you go?
1: Tell you what.
2: Oh, God.
1: Now that you mention it.
2: 7 minutes.
0: No.
2: 7 minutes.
1: I was walking into a place called Ruler Food.
0: Can y'all feel... Can you all feel the smug look on Ryan's
2: Ruler
0: face right
2: Foods.
0: Now?
1: And I was on the phone. And there was a woman in front of me that was also on the phone.
2: Who
1: she looked
2: you on
1: like
2: the phone
1: Kim
2: with?
1: Kardashian. And I thought, first of all, what are you doing in Collinsville? Let us ugly people just be. Why are you here?
0: Shots fired at Collinsville.
1: But then I walked
0: in. I'm really surprised people aren't just throwing themselves at you.
2: Sounds like they were.
0: Devilish good luck.
1: You haven't heard the rest of the story.
0: Nobody is, because the show's almost over.
1: I walk in. I'm walking behind her. She's on the phone. She doesn't notice me. I'm not noticing her. We're not noticing each other at all.
0: This sounds super accurate.
1: This clerk is standing inside the door doing something, and when we walk in, she says, hello, welcome to Ruler Foods, as she's supposed to. And I said, hello, even though I was on the phone. The girl in front of me did not say hello, but was startled by the fact that there was a man behind her.
2: Where is she going with it?
0: This isn't a story about you getting hit on. This is a story about you creeping people out.
1: No, not right now it is.
0: Ethan, you're out and about.
1: Wait till you what happens. She turns around because she was startled, and then she looks me in the eye, and then she looks back, and then she looks back at me again. And I was like,
0: yeah. She was trying to determine whether or not to call the police.
1: Yeah.
2: So you took that as she
0: Ryan.
2: Noticed that you were a good-looking guy, so
1: yeah.
2: She wanted to get another look
1: she
2: at you.
1: She wanted to get another look.
0: How old was this woman?
1: She's probably 24.
0: Oh, my God. All right, things didn't happen for $8 billion. Ethan, you're out and about. The only thing true about that story is that Ryan shops at Ruler Foods. That's it.
1: And so does one of the Kardashian sisters.
0: Yeah. You just...
2: 24.
0: Anyway. Ethan, you're out and about, and the lady finds you particularly interesting, spending a little extra time, doing a little flirting. Mrs. Hannaford is around. How are you handling the flirting?
2: Wait, so someone's flirting with me or someone's flirting with her?
0: No, with you.
2: Got it.
0: So what do you do when she's flirting with you?
2: I would just like married. Like I feel like I would just kind of panic.
1: What are you just
0: I can't
1: doing?
0: Sleep with you.
2: No,
1: hello, my wife. He started moving his hips back and forth, and going.

0: married.
1: No, that's not what
0: that
1: I
0: is
1: did.
0: What you did.
1: That is not what
2: I was scooching back because I'm in a swivel chair. No.
0: Don't you accuse doing me of things.
2: You started doing tiny hip
0: no,
2: thrusts.
0: I did not Shakira on this place.
2: You did. You
3: Brian.
2: Did.
3: Brian. Oh, avert my eyes. Oh, put it away. Put it back.
2: That's what you did so when a Ethan, girl hit on you.
3: Ethan,
0: that's as true as Kim Kardashian being at the Ruler Foods.
3: You've responded, Ethan. Your response is panic.
0: I feel like I would just immediately start looking at my wife, kind of similar to Ryan.
3: And
0: without
3: what does
0: saying,
3: she do?
0: That's what I don't know, because she's not a very confrontational person, but she also
3: punches her in the teeth.
0: See, that would be awesome. I don't think that would happen, though.
3: Not my man.
2: Power punch.
0: Power punch.
2: Hannah.
3: I think it's an inch more interesting conversation with you, Ethan, because we've all been married for so long and out of the game for so long. You're still kind of in it. Like, people could see you and easily assume that you're probably not locked up and committed.
0: I think we'd probably both look at each other like,
3: is this
0: hey,
3: happening?
0: Are you going to say something or am I going to say something? I think she would probably give me the floor. And I think for her, it would probably be probably just flashing the ring,
3: yeah.
0: I imagine.
3: He's mine.
0: Or something
2: Ooh,
0: like that.
2: I like that. That's a good one.
3: Brad, what about you?
0: Yeah.
4: Well, I think what happens is I don't realize it at all. Like, I completely miss all the signs. I miss the flirting. My response
3: I gave her my phone number. She said she needed it.
4: Yo. My response is genuine, like trying to help her out or whatever tact she takes. It's
3: she
4: like,
3: said she couldn't afford dinner by herself, so I took her out.
4: No. I'm not even like
3: just trying to be nice.
4: Picking up on the system. It's going to have to be pretty obvious.
2: He's just
4: for
2: ministering
4: me.
2: To her.
4: Yeah. It's then what happens is afterwards Terry tells me, she's like, "You realize she was hitting on you."
3: So
4: right?
3: She's not intervening.
4: No, I think she thinks it's funny that I'm missing the whole thing altogether. So,
2: girl walks up to one of us and goes, "Man, I think that guy looks like he's not that wealthy and pretty tired. I think I'm going to go hit on him."
3: Wait, so are you afraid of yourself?
2: Yes.
4: Says that could be me too.
2: Could be either one of us.
3: Okay, next question.
2: Next question. Best carnivore
3: Ethan?
2: Fair food that you ever ate.
3: Next question.
2: For me, it's deep fried candy bars.
3: Carnivore?
0: No, I thought you said carnivore as
3: you
0: well.
3: You did carnivore. Say carnivore. You said carnivore fair food.
0: Everything's deep fried at the carnivore.
3: I'm like,
0: that's
3: I ain't eating
0: a
3: the
0: cheap
3: turkey
0: answer.
3: Leg.
2: Fine.
5: Deep
2: corn
5: fried
2: dog.
5: Candy.
2: We'll go full carnivore, corn dog.
4: Corn dog. It's not carnivore.
3: There's pretty
4: so
3: much a
4: breaded,
3: corn dog and a turkey leg.
0: So
2: I don't
0: dumb.
2: Know what you like about fairs and what you don't. Because
3: you
2: I
3: have
2: asked
3: a pretty good idea of what I would not like. And I've bought you fair food before.
2: Yeah, you have.
4: That's true.
2: Yeah, and I ate it.
3: What was it, a deep fried
2: Dippin' Dot?
3: Snicker?
4: Deep fried Dippin' Dot.
0: Oh my god. How does that even work? The love of the sky, but
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0: this guy, Freddie DeMarco, who, well, this is what Joe says. He said, Fred DeMarco was an all-timer. He owned, booked, and ran Deja Vu Comedy Club in Columbia, Missouri. Every comic who worked there has a Freddie story, and most will tell it while trying to impersonate his unique Jersey spittle accent. Fred was one of the biggest reasons I became a full-time professional comedian. He gave me stage time and advice when I was just starting out. Being a Mizzou alum, I always did well at his club, and he kept booking me. I went on to perform there dozens of times in the late 80s. Through the early 2000s, he'd call me for corporate shows, fundraisers, MC gigs. I always looked forward to taking that drive to Como because I'd get to sit down and shoot the breeze with Freddie D. Now, I worked in the bar business when I was at Mizzou. And if you work in the bar business, you know all the other people in the bar business. So I knew Freddie a little bit from that. And then I stayed in Columbia and I worked in radio. And the Deja Vu Club was really cool because the Fred, you remember Deja Vu?
1: Yeah, I up until this moment, I forgot all about it.
0: Right.
1: Yeah.
0: So the bottom area was just a regular bar club, but there was an upstairs where the comedy club was. And they had the college circuit of the best comedians coming through every week. And I would promote them on, you know, the radio show that I was doing. I'd have some of them on the air. I'd always go to the show. Freddie and the team at Deja Vu always took great care of me. I was in the front row for every show that I went to. One time this happened. There was a woman that I was with, a young girl I was with on a date, and she gets up, and like we're on one of the front tables, right? She gets up and has to go to the restroom, which is way at the back. You know, I think you have to go out the back. So the comedian stops the set, and she walks out and goes, hey, here's what we're going to do. And he points at this other girl that's at the table across from him. He goes, this is what we're going to do. When she comes back, what's her name? I said, Suzanne. When Suzanne comes back, I want you to get up. I want you to slap him in the face and say something like, last night with me, tonight with her, you SOB. So it's kind of set up. He continues the
2: kind of?
0: Well, okay, but he does it real fast because okay. She's off to the restroom, right? So he's doing the bit and everything, and she comes back, and she sits down. And this chick gets up. And she does exactly what he told her to do, and she slaps my ass hard in the face. I mean, it was pretty convincing.
3: I'm liking this story.
0: Yeah, it was funny. So everyone has Freddie DeMarco stories just because he was one of those guys that was larger than life. And it was weird, as Joe kind of indicated, and you're going to hear Greg Warren talk about this, to have this guy who was kind of like New Jersey mafia, you know, sort of persona. He was also the guy, and I don't know, is this myth or legend, right? Long before NIL, you kind of thought, college football and basketball players were kind of taken care of in a way, right?
3: Yeah.
0: Well, Freddie was a guy that at least was rumored to have taken care of some of the basketball players and the football players. He was very gregarious that way. Now, were there NCAA violations? I have no idea. I'm not accusing him of that. I just know that he had that image. And Deja Vu was just a legendary, legendary place. Everybody knew about it if you were in the comedy circuit, especially, I would say, in the late 80s. So here's Greg Warren. He was a local comedian who we mentioned was just on The Tonight Show a couple of nights ago. And he posted this as a great story that he shared about the late Freddie DeMarco.
4: When I was in college, I worked at a comedy club. Okay, and it was owned by this guy named Freddie DeMarco. He was 100% New York Italian, and he owned a bar in the middle of Missouri. It seemed a little witness protection type stuff, but, you know, nobody asked questions. Freddie was good to me. He treated me like a son. He was a mentor to me. In my senior year of college, I went to him. I said, Fred, I think when I graduate, I want to be a stand-up comedian. He's like, Greg, I don't know, man. You're a wrestler, man. You're a wrestler. You know, like, comedy and wrestling, Greg, they're very different things. I'm like, yeah, Fred, I wasn't planning on wrestling the audience. Like, let me make a couple of calls, Greg. I can't promise you anything. I don't know. And then he did. He's a really cool guy. He set me up with a job in Chicago, and he was going to get me introduced in the Chicago club scene. But I told you guys, I took that job at Procter & Gamble.
0: So that's part of Greg's story, is that he was like, he started doing comedy, and he's like, I mean, I don't know if I can afford to eat, right? So he goes to Procter & Gamble.
4: Yeah, you know. And I had to tell Freddie. Like, Freddie, I took a job at Procter & Gamble. Well, Greg, why would you do it? Man, you're going to be bored, Greg. You're going to be... I just fell asleep between the words Procter and Gamble. No, Fred, it's a good job. They're giving me a company card. Yeah, they're giving me a company card, Greg. That's how they trick you into being bored. You really want to sell soap the rest of your life? I'm like, I'm not selling soap. I'm actually selling peanut butter. Oh, why don't you say so, Greg? I mean, that's an entirely different situation there. Here, I think you're selling soap, but you're selling peanut butter. That's going to be a lot of excitement, Greg. I mean, think all the fun you're going to have with peanut butter. I mean, creamy one day, crunchy the next day. Greg, get in your company car and drive it off a cliff.
0: The accent, by the way, he's nailing here.
4: I worked there for 10 years, and I told you guys I loved it. I told you guys I did.

0: But I could never get comedy out of the back of my head. And one day I did a crazy thing. Like, I went into my boss's office and I just quit. And Freddie was my first call because I knew he was the only one that would understand. I go, Freddie, I did it. I quit P&G. I'm going full-time comedy. Craig, why would you do that? That's a good job, man. They gave you a company car. You said it was boring. I said that a long time ago, Greg. I mean, you're not a young guy now. I mean, your life's almost over. You're supposed to be bored, Greg. I mean, get a hobby. Play golf or something. You don't quit your job. I mean, comedy is a tough business, Greg. I mean, people don't need comedy, Greg. You know what they need? Peanut butter. They need peanut butter. Stability in peanut butter, Greg.
1: I love that bit from Greg Warren. And, you know, there's just guys and women too, but there's people that are larger than life that touch so many different people in unique ways, and they all have stories. And unfortunately, I'm just going to be honest with you. A lot of my Freddie DeMarco stories, I don't remember because I was blasted out of my mind on alcohol back there in the late 80s, and I was in, you know, the bar scene. And I remember, here's a story for you. Remember the guy who played Skippy on Family Ties? Mark Price? Remember Skippy? He was like Alex's best friend.
2: Oh, let me go look him up.
1: You'd know him if you see. He's got dark hair, kind of wavy hair. You really don't remember that if you watch
2: I remember
1: Family
2: the
1: Ties?
2: Name, but I can't think of his face.
1: So I looked him up today. He still does stand-up. So he comes to Columbia, and the radio station I'm working with, right. So he comes to Deja Vu, and this is probably circa 87, 88, or something like that. And we bring him in for a charity event. He brings some scripts from Family Ties. He signs the scripts, and we do something like that. But he's got... I think he had two nights at Deja Vu. He's doing Friday and Saturday. You know, comedians do like an early
2: like
1: show.
2: A
1: late
2: weekend,
1: show.
2: Yeah.
1: So he does the Friday show. And, you know, this is before cell phones, so I'm not exactly sure how this went down. But I was somehow responsible for his transportation a little bit. Like, I picked him up at the hotel or something like that. So I don't know if Friday went particularly well. I'm not sure what happened. But Saturday, this is how I remember it, because I think I was in my apartment, which is why I got a phone call. In the middle of the damn show on Saturday night, and I think this was the first set, not the second set, Freddie just pulled him off the stage and fired his ass because he was being such a pain in the butt. He totally deserved to get fired.
2: Oh, wow.
1: And pulled off the stage because he was out of control. But Mark Price then calls me, and it's like, hey, I just got kicked out of Deja Vu. I need a ride to the airport in Kansas City. And like an idiot, in the middle of the night, I drive Mark Price to Kansas City. We stay at a friend's house.
2: Well,
1: he gets on an airplane the next morning, and that's the last I ever heard from him.
2: Oh,
1: but that was
2: gosh.
1: A deja vu story. That,
2: that is bizarre.
1: Really bizarre. But I'm telling you, like, if I remembered more, they'd be even more bizarre. I can promise you that. But that guy was a legend. Freddie DeMarco, rest in peace.

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7: So, you know, I was just mentioning my 45th anniversary of seeing Springsteen for the first time.
8: That's amazing.
7: At the arena. It was an epic, epic show. I went with my friend Dirk Elsperman, who's still a friend. Tarleton Construction here. He had a sister who was familiar with his music. Look, in 1981 at Parkway West, I was a sophomore. Nobody knew Bruce Springsteen at that point. It was before Born in the USA.
8: Oh, yeah.
7: And that's why Peter Zane, who's going to join me here in a second, his column about the Grateful Dead sort of resonated with me so much, because I was one of those guys. Now, Bernie Miklas has seen the E Street Band like in excess of 100 times.
8: Wow.
7: I'm not quite there. I'm like in the 40s. Now, that includes full band shows and also, you know, solo shows. Now, what I talked about in the previous segment was my utter disappointment in this terrible song that Bruce put out today as a protest song about ICE. But Peter Zane is with us tonight. We often talk politics, and he had a great column that kind of related to the Grateful Dead and America. How are you, Peter, this afternoon? I got to play a little music,
9: well,
7: too.
9: Thank you so much. Isn't it great to have people like Springsteen who can really inspire you?
7: Well, he used to do that, but that's all stopped at this point. And I've always defended Bruce because the politics wasn't overbearing. You know, I knew it was in the music, and I never was preached to at shows, but I think he's crossed over into the preaching, you know, zone right now. But there's a lot of
9: put his records on. You know, fortunately, you know, I got turned on to the Dead by my sister's college friends in 1977. And I literally have been devoted to them since. I'm lucky that they played all the time so I could go see them. But they never really got into politics until Jerry Garcia died, and then, you know, a little bit. But
7: I mean, look, that's why it's so hard, because I have a lot of relatability with you and your passion for the Grateful Dead. My wife was a Deadhead. But I feel like some of that now has been sapped. All the effort that I put into the entertainment for the E Street Band has been sapped here away from it because of all this.
9: Yeah, but you know what? Put it aside, because there's so many artists who are so terrible. And the reason we go to see artists is to see their best self. Springsteen's best self is his music. And I will also say, is, you know, you and I talk about politics all the time, and we deserve more credit than we get, because politics can make the smartest person stupid. And I can't tell you how many times I've heard Nobel Prize-winning writers and all these people, and when they turn to politics, a lot of them, not all, they just sound like everybody else. It's hard to transcend with politics the way you can with art.
7: So I have to go back to the start of my... I was a music radio guy, okay? I was a disc jockey. I did rock radio. I did a bunch of formats. But I started doing talk radio in 1992. And do you remember when? What was the year that Jerry died? I can look this up.
9: 95.
7: Okay. So I remember being on the radio and saying, like, I hated the Grateful Dead, Peter. I didn't understand them. I made fun of them. I didn't get it. All this stuff. It took me literally decades to have a deeper appreciation. And I'll tell you where it came from. It came from John Mayer.

0: Mayer, because John Mayer has a SiriusXM station that I think is excellent. It's called Life with John Mayer, and he performs with the Dead. He's been at the Sphere residencies, and I can listen to John Mayer play guitar, you know, 24 hours a day. So he kind of brought me to greater appreciation of the Dead, and I kind of wanted to see that show at Sphere. Obviously, we lost Bob Weir a few weeks ago.
1: Right, yeah. So, I mean, two quick things. One is, there's a lot of concern in the Deadhead community, whatever the heck that is, about John Mayer. And he is a fantastic guitarist. And I think it says something about the quality of the Dead's music that this guy, who was already famous, already rich, would spend 10 years playing their music.
0: Yeah.
1: You cannot think of a better endorsement. The other thing I really didn't make this point in my column, but you know, politics is so degrading often. You know, it's important because it really shapes our world in a lot of ways. But one of the things that the Grateful Dead has always done for me, you know, as does faith, as does literature, but there are so many inspiring, amazing things that other human beings have created. And while we have to be engaged in politics because it's got such amazing power and consequences, I think people really need to take some time and also say, I'm going to do something that's really going to lift me up.
0: Oh, I film, totally music. Agree. Yeah. Well, and it's tougher to do, but this is my favorite paragraph from your column, and I just want to read it here real quickly because it's relatability for me with the E Street Band and a lot of friends that I have. You said Dead shows were a powerful experience for fans, including this one, who attended about 200 performances. We'll get back to that here in a second, because you say the music beckoned us to surrender to the music. At the highest, albeit fleeting moments, we were no longer ourselves. We merged with the music and the crowd around us, forming a community of transcendence. We couldn't do it alone. We fed off the band and each other. Like America itself, we were all part of creating something exceptional together. And that's how the E Street Band community has been over the years. And it's hard to describe to people who are unfamiliar with it, who have never experienced, because it's very spiritual to a certain extent.
1: Absolutely. And hopefully people have had those moments in something else. Now, I was a book critic for years, and I love literature. I write for a living. You write too, I'm sure, but music is really the most primal and emotional of the arts, and I've never had those moments of ecstasy through any other art form that I would regularly have those ecstatic flashes at a Dead show. And one of the other things that, you know, I wanted to try to say in that column is what's so amazing is that the Dead were so personal, just like Bruce Springsteen. It's an amazing thing about popular culture. You feel such a personal connection with these things that you love, and then you turn around and you go, millions of other people have that exact same personal relationship. And it really ought to, like, religious faith does in a lot of ways, make you see your brothers and your sisters, like how much we're all together in this.
0: But see, that's what's great about concerts, but this is what we're losing, because one of the things, and we really missed this during COVID, because music brings us all together. We can go see an artist, for the most part, right, and we can all stand next to one another, people who are calling other people Nazis on Facebook right now, and you can enjoy the moment. But what's happening is, and I played this soundbite from John Leguizamo, this is happening more often with musicians now, because they're taking a stand when it comes to some of the politics.
2: If you follow ICE, unfollow me, don't come to my shows, and don't watch my movies.
0: Most of the concerts that I've seen, they stick to the music. They don't get into the politics. But I think it's happening more and more, and people are taking a stand, and it's ruining the musical experience.
1: I totally agree, and I think that the real sad thing about that is that he is degrading art, because art is greater than politics. And what he's doing is he's saying, I'm going to make my art a vehicle for politics. So not only is he stepping out of his lane because he's mediocre at politics and good at music, whatever, but he's also, and this is why you see, you know, and people have talked about this before, you know, Time Magazine used to put John Updike on the cover or Neil Young. Now it's all politics all the time. We've become such a barren culture in so many ways. The only thing that we talk about together is something that divides us. And how much better would this country be if we spent more time talking about art, music, religion, whatever, things that raise us up.
0: Yep. And that's where, again, this is where it gets difficult because you probably don't know this. I don't know how you would, but I was a film critic for about 30 years, and COVID kind of killed that a little bit because I was doing stuff here at the CBS affiliate, and things just changed. And I was at peace. My daughter was getting into sports, so I didn't have time to go to Hollywood as much. But look, I'm at peace with that more than I ever thought I would be because I just want some movies that are damn entertaining. Like, I don't even want to watch this Oscar nominee one battle after another because I've heard how sick it's going to make me with the politics. And they shove this stuff down our throats. Why can't you just entertain us, right?
1: Yeah, well, you know what? It's not a good movie. I saw it because I love Pynchon, and it's based on one of his novels. But if you're really into movies, get the Criterion Channel. It is fantastic, and it's got all of these, you know, old American movies, great foreign films. I discovered a whole world of movies when I was reviewing movies for years. I used to write a DVD column, and now that channel. So there's like so much, and I'll tell you, one of the things I miss about being a critic is when you're a critic, what you do is you say other people are interesting. Other people can do something that will inform and delight me. And my job is to spend time appreciating, critiquing, but appreciating what amazing people are capable of creating. And I think, again, that goes, you know, that again is like rooted in, you know, religious faith of like, love your brother as yourself. Appreciate.
0: Yeah. No, I love people. That. I think you're right about that. By the way, just on the 200 show thing, we've got people, I know a lot of people in the E Street Band world that have seen more than 100 shows. 200 freaking dead shows. How did you pull that off?
1: Well, I grew up in New York City, and my prime period of watching them from like 87 to 92, they did 9 nights in a row at Madison Square Garden
0: yeah.
1: in the fall, and then they do 6 nights at the Meadowlands. So I could easily get 20 shows in just, and I went to every show, which is why
0: yeah.
1: I'm happy.
0: Well, and they have, and this is where you have similarities with the E Street Band as well, and there are not a lot of bands out there, but from one night to another, Dave Matthews, another, you're going to see a different show. You know, the set list is going to be dramatically changed, which is one of the reasons they have the following that they do.
1: So somebody put together one of the Dead's great covers was of the song Peggy-O, and they put together, you can find it on YouTube, every Jerry Garcia solo on Peggy-O from 1977, and they're a little similar, but everyone is different. That was the improvisation, and what was incredible about the Dead, they did this fantastic version of the song Comes a Time in Buffalo, 5-9, 1977, and I mean, Jerry nailed the solo. I mean, it was, if you were any other musician, you say, every time I play this song, I'm going to play it that way. Never played it again.
0: Yeah, isn't
1: Never.
0: That crazy? Look, I love the passion that you're bringing about this topic, which is why I wanted to have you on when I saw the column. So thank you so much because it was a little off the beaten track, but we both share a passion for music. There's no doubt about that. Peter, thank you so much.

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4: Jeffrey Gillis is a Washington University research professor of physics, and he's done some crazy things when it comes to the moon as a science team member of three NASA missions. Professor Gillis, how are you this afternoon? 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
5: Thank you, Mark. It's great to be here.
4: Here's one thing. This is a personal thing. I just had to notice this. You were in Hawaii for many years. You moved here because of the climate, I guess, huh?
5: Yeah, you know, I heard it was a beautiful place to get all four seasons.
4: Yeah, well,
5: and
4: it is.
5: In the middle of everywhere.
4: And I do like the four seasons, so there is something to that. So when your bio says you've mapped the composition and the morphology of the moon, who hasn't done that, right? What does that mean exactly?
5: Well, it means I'm looking at chemical element distributions that could be used for determining rock types. It could also be used for something called ISRU, which is in situ resource utilization. So kind of living up the land and using things like maybe ice or elements like thorium or potassium to, you know, start a lunar base.
4: How did you, just by chance, fall into that particular expertise? What's the story there?
5: Yeah, well, you know, I kind of grew up in the Apollo ages and was starstruck by that.
4: Yeah.
5: And kind of carried that with me. And then in college, you know, back in the day when you had to get in the add drop lines because there were no computers.
4: Oh,
5: well,
4: yeah.
5: Geology had a really short add drop line in my French
4: funny.
5: Class. So French got me into planetary geology by the class being canceled, me being kind of lazy, getting into a short add drop line and saying, hey, you know, geology, I should learn something about Earth. I live there. That's where all my friends and the stuff are. And it was great. It was beautiful. We learned about rocks. We got to be outdoors. And the last part with the professor, Chris Condit, he was like, oh, and you can do all of this in space. And that just really set the hook. And I was like, wow, this is awesome.
4: I love that story so much. And I'm so glad that I asked the question because that is absolutely fascinating. So for the past week, look, I grew up old enough to remember, you know, 1972 and everything that happened with some of the early Apollo missions. I was born in 1965. But this has been just so much fun to watch. And you know, I heard that phone call, the recording, we played it yesterday, of the astronauts on Artemis talking with the International Space Station. They sounded, Jeffrey, just like little kids. They were so happy and having a great time.
5: Yeah, no, they really are. You know, space is something that, you know, it really brings out the kids in people because it's, you know, it's exploration and it's wonder. And, you know, it just makes you into a kid. It's a lovely thing.
4: Let me get your reaction to this. This is it's a little lengthy. It's about 40 seconds. But this is former astronaut Butch Wilmore kind of talking about reentry. And I want to get your reaction to this.
6: It's coming back really fast, about 25,000 miles per hour, 37,000 almost feet per second. That's almost 7 miles a second. That is screaming. It comes in. It's going to hit the atmosphere. It's got about 2.5 degrees that it has to hit it. Too shallow, it bounces and keeps going. Not good. Too steep, high G, can damage the capsule and the folks inside. Not good. Hit right in that 2.5 degrees. It's going to enter the atmosphere. It's going to actually turn and skip out of the atmosphere, turn, come back into the atmosphere as it dissipates its energy, and eventually land exactly on the backside of the planet, right off the coast of San Diego.
4: Yeah, so super easy, right, Jeffrey? I mean, my goodness. I love Butch. He's so good at describing some of these things. But how would you describe reentry and what's going to happen tomorrow night and how, you know, how narrow the windows are for, you know, making mistakes, et cetera?
5: Yeah, you know.

0: No, it's even more critical than Apollo in some ways, because Apollo went through the atmosphere once and had to hit that narrow 2-degree window. So, if you take a piece of paper and draw a straight line and then draw a slight, line just above that, that's like 2 degrees.
1: Yeah.
0: Well, Artemis is going to do it twice, because like a rock skipping off a pond, it's going to come in to slow down a little bit. But it's going to do it at a little bit shallower angle so that it actually kind of goes back up and then comes back down a second time. So unlike Apollo, who had to do it once, they've got to hit that narrow 2-degree angle twice.
2: Twice.
1: But why? No, maybe I'm not very smart. But why is that? Explain why that is again.
0: It lowers the amount of G's or G-force.
1: Okay.
0: So when you're coming in straight and you're hitting our atmosphere, you're pulling maybe 7 or 8 G's or
1: Yeah,
0: 7 or 8 times,
1: that's a lot. Yeah.
0: Earth's gravity. So, especially when you've been out in no gravity, it feels even worse.
1: I pulled 7 in a F-18 with the Blue Angels a few years ago, so I know I was graying out. So yeah, that. So then, along those lines, I saw some animation of this. They're traveling 25,000 miles an hour. Are they awake when this is all happening?
0: Oh yeah,
1: Okay.
0: definitely. Oh yeah. But that double skip will lower it down to, I think it's 4 or 5 G. So it's a lot less, and it's eyes in gravity. So it's gravity, being pushed into your eyes versus going either other direction, where that really causes the gray out or blackout.
1: Okay.
0: So it's a little bit less stressful, being on your back like that. But still, it's a lot of G's
1: Yeah.
0: after you've been out 9 days and freely floating around.
1: So, in your work, I want you to kind of describe some of the work that you do at WashU. Is there anything that you have done that is being specifically used or applies to this mission, or how would you describe that?
0: One thing we are going to be doing here after the mission lands, they'll be cataloging all the data and storing the data. And at WashU's campus, it's run by one of my colleagues, Paul Byrne. It's the Planetary Data Center, and all of the data that they've taken, images, will get preserved for historic purposes, and it allows anyone with a computer access. So they can download the images, look at the moon, look at the astronauts, pictures they did in the crew or pictures during launch and landing. Everything will be online for people to enjoy. It's taxpayer money. You guys paid for it. You get to download it.
1: Some of the
2: That's
1: images
2: cool.
1: that I've seen are really just stunning. It's incredible the detail that you can see. So that has got to be fun when all this kind of wraps up, going through that for sure. So, how much fun are you having with all this? Because, the rest of us are having a blast. I can't imagine someone who does this for a living and is involved. It's just really, really cool.
0: It is really cool. It's cool in the moment because we're getting to see all these remarkable milestones that they're going through. They've traveled farther than Apollo 13. They have successfully tested out all the living habit systems in Artemis II, and it sets up nicely for Artemis III, probably in mid 2027, where we won't be going to the moon on that mission, but it will be the first setup of the human landing system and Orion, the capsule that the astronauts are in, to test it out, make sure everything works here around home. I don't know if you remember Apollo 9, it'll be like a Apollo 9 type mission before we get to Artemis IV. And then that could be the first relanding on the moon in about, it'll be about, I don't know, almost 60 years
1: Yeah,
0: by then.
1: that's crazy.
0: So this is, a perfect, transition from the dream of Artemis to it actually happening now that we have people on board, and really get some momentum going for the next two missions.
1: So you mentioned that the taxpayers paid for this. I believe in this. I'm fascinated by it. I know that there's, absolute science and research that needs to be conducted. But let's face it, there are people out there that don't think that these things are worth it. So if you're asked the question, what is the ROI on a mission like this, or what we, are going to do in the aftermath of this with landing on the moon again, what's your answer to that?
0: Well, there's a lot of answers. One is, people first react at the big number. NASA gets $20 billion, but when you look at the whole budget of the government, it's less than half of 1%. So it's equivalent to most people paying roughly about $50 a year for NASA to have all the things that it does. And some of the great things it does is not only flying Artemis, to the moon, but it studies a lot of terrestrial aerodynamics and planes and mission control type concepts. But in going to the moon, we actually can learn more about the Earth, our home planet. Science things like, where did our water come from? It's something we debate now, whether it was formed with Earth or came later with comets and asteroids. And we don't know the answer yet. And the moon might actually hold some of the key pieces of evidence that could answer that question in the ice deposits at its full.
1: Is there something in particular from this trip that you're, you know, most interested in assessing or analyzing?
0: One of the things that was surprising to me is some of the impact flashes that they saw as the astronauts went around the far side of the moon. And, you know, we know they get the moon gets bombarded by stuff just like Earth all the time, but they saw a lot more impact flashes than we were expecting. So being able to kind of go back with the flash, you can actually calculate how big the particles were. We can now, with an orbiting spacecraft called Lunar Reconnaissance Orbiter, which has been around the moon for about 15 years now, we might be able to see where those craters actually happened and see an actual picture of the freshest things that hit the moon and maybe be able to, you know, understand more about the impact process and regolith or soil formation on the moon.
1: So how would you define the impacts then? What does that mean? Is it something that had already occurred or that was occurring in real time?
0: In real time, so that flash is when the impact actually happens. You know, okay. We see, you know, a car accident, a car hitting something. It's really slow. It's, you know, a couple miles per hour. But if that car were going as fast as these objects, 25,000 miles per hour, when it hits, it has a, you know, bright flash of light as the kinetic energy is turned into heat. So it gets like 10,000 degrees. So it can be, you know, brighter than the sun for these little particles, not the whole sun.
1: Yeah, but, yeah, yeah.
0: You know, just that little part.
1: That's crazy.
0: So, yeah, and that gives you information about how fast it was traveling and how big it was. So if it's big enough, we might be able to see these craters that have formed.
1: Well, enjoy the reentry and splashdown. I can't wait for tomorrow night. This certainly brings back memories from when I was a kid. I'm trying to get my 11-year-old daughter and trying to get her, you know, interested in this. It's hard, though. You know, these kids are pulled in so many directions. You know, it's not like everyone is focused on this. I wish more people were focused on this. I think a fair amount of people are. But, you know, when we all grew up, the whole world was captivated by these missions,
2: yeah.
1: Right?
0: Right. Even though most people only kind of remember Apollo 11 and Apollo 13, by, you know, 14 and beyond, people did forget about it. But tomorrow night I'm actually at the Cards game against the Red Sox. So I hope during the game they show something and you know, take a few-minute break to
1: yeah.
0: Show the landing. That
1: well,
0: would be awesome.
1: Get there a little early because the aforementioned 11-year-old daughter that I have is singing the national anthem with Stanton Singers tomorrow night. So that'll be special before 7 o'clock. Enjoy. Professor Jeffrey Gillis at WashU, thank you so much for your time. I really appreciate it.
0: Thank you so much, Mark.
1: Yeah, take care.
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0: Off guys from Stephen F. Austin created a lot of buzz over the weekend. And I think they're throwing out the first pitch tonight. Caleb Cummings is with us this afternoon to talk about all this. I was off yesterday, so I had to get caught up on this. Caleb, how are you?
1: I'm good. How are y'all?
0: I'm good. I'm imagining, do you need like a publicity agent? Because I'm sure you didn't have on your bingo card for 2026 doing a bunch of interviews with radio, TV, and podcasters in St. Louis, did you?
1: Yeah, no, for sure. I'm here with Bryce Bradford, too. I was thinking maybe I should bring him on, too, since he was the one who took his shirt off first. But, yeah, we've
0: put him on. Can you guys go on speaker? Can you put it on speaker?
1: And I'm on speaker right now. We're
0: Buffalo Wild Wings, so. I can hear you great, so that's awesome. So I'm sorry. His name is?
1: Bryce Bradford.
0: Okay, Bryce, how are you, dude?
2: I'm doing good. How are you?
0: You're the guy, like I saw my friend Joe Holloman wrote about this, and he described you as a mustache young man who looks like Miles Michaelis. So now I know which one you are because I've seen your picture.
2: Yep.
0: So tell me what happened here? And thank you, first of all, because this has been an incredible, you know, infusion of energy in St. Louis, and we love it. But I know you've told this story, but how did this all start the other night?
1: Just a team deciding to go to the baseball game that nearby. We were like, after our game, we're like, let's go to Cardinals game. So our buddy bought like 18 tickets and told us to pay them back because we had a $15 deal. So we did that. We kind of were in right field foul territory on the upper deck. And then we saw left field bleachers open. We ran down there. And then our buddy started the wave, and I was like, like, there's got to be something else. And then
0: the wave is way too 1980s, by the way. Thank you for saying that. There does have to be something else. So that was a smart move on your part.
1: Yeah, so I was like, I looked at my buddy Ben and Evan. I was like, let's go up to the empty sections up top and kind of just go crazy, wave our shirts off. So we got up there. We were all hesitating. And then I'm standing above Bryce, and I just see him just rip his shirt off, take his hat off, and screaming at the top of his lungs, and it got all of us doing it. It was great.
0: You know, for this to happen at a sporting event is certainly unique, but for it to happen at all is really kind of crazy, the way this organically started and then just kind of took off. Because as you guys start this all, more and more people start to come over, even older dudes who maybe shouldn't have their shirts off, right?
1: Yeah.
0: And then you have this exciting finish on Friday night for the Cardinals, so that brings it all together, right?
1: Yes, sir.
0: So what happened in the aftermath of Friday then? When do you guys realize that this is really a thing, and then Ollie kind of, you know, contacts you and there's tickets bought and all that? When do you realize the way that this is taking off?
1: I'll say Saturday morning we kind of woke up and our Instagram was getting a few followers and our Twitter went from, our Twitter was non-existent before Friday night. I woke up and there was few hundred followers on that, and I just throughout the day, I think we got on the bus, it was 1500 followers. So then we see the quotes from Ollie, and then Cardinals contact us with 20 tickets. And I remember posting a picture after BG walked us off down 8-4. He had a walk off single. I'm posting a video, and that video got like 50,000 views within 30 minutes. And I think it was some like tarps off coming to Bush, we'll be there shortly. I mean, it was just all like, I mean, I just don't even know what to think.
0: I know, right? So much fun.
1: The hours have been insane.
0: So you had a clubhouse visit. Tell me about that.
2: That was unreal. I mean, thank you, Ollie. Thank you, Cardinals, just for allowing us to even have the opportunity to go in there and go meet all the players. I mean, we were told whenever we got there at the game, I had an interview, and I was told, like, do not leave the game early after the game, stay right here. We're going to come get you. And after the game, they came and got us and said, well, y'all want to go meet Ollie? We were like, absolutely. So we walk all the way down, go to the entrance of the clubhouse, and we're like, oh, my goodness. Like, this is not real.
0: Yeah.
2: And then out comes Ollie, and we start roaring in Ollie chants. And then Ollie comes out, and he's like, y'all want to come in? We're like, absolutely. We go in, and boom, we got Jordan Walker, who have to look up like a skyscraper too.
0: Yes.
2: And then we got Mason Wynn over there. We got Dustin May, Ryan Stanek, JJ's in there. I mean, Pozo. I mean, it was just great. I mean, getting the opportunity just to even look at those guys like face to face, it's insane.
0: It is nuts. It really is. So the ride continues. So you're at, like, even this afternoon, you're at Buffalo Wild Wings, right?

0: Yes, sir.
1: What was that about? What they invited you to come on over?
0: Well, no, I just sent out a tweet and I forgot something. Oh yeah, I think they were doing a little advertising there, and they were like $9.99 for bottomless apps. Sure, I'd stay on those. So I text the VP of SFA. I text him a picture of it, and he's like, he loves it. His name's Dr. Willis. Dr. Willis was typing out a message to send, so he sent it. I copied and pasted, posted it. Within 10 minutes, they were like, be on lookout for y'all's DMs. Still haven't got one yet, but we will. But we decided, we're like, we got to eat here now. It's a sign. So we're eating at one in the middle of St. Louis right now. I don't really know where we are, but
1: that's all right.
0: Here,
1: so what about you're doing the first pitch tonight? How is that working? Is the entire team throwing out the first pitch, or is there going to be a designated first pitcher, or do you know yet?
0: So I think it's just going to be me doing it, but the whole team's going to be out on the field, and you know, it may get a little crazy while I'm up there on the mound. Yeah,
1: I think that's okay. I think everyone will be okay with it getting a little crazy because we're really enjoying this right now. Maybe undercover story, but how did you guys and your team, Stephen F. Austin, fare over the weekend?
0: We were 1-2. Started off game one, the pitcher, me, struggled to find the zone. Gave up some runs there. Didn't play our best game. And then Tuesday, woke up in the morning, rain delays. We had our best pitcher, Ben Steck, on the mound. He was throwing, getting ready. But we were like, or in the back of my mind, I was like, don't delay. I want to go to the Cardinals game. But ended up the Cardinals getting delayed too, so it worked out great. So Ben pitched that game. He went the full game. It was wet, rainy, so we kind of took a little bit to get going, but we got going. We were down 8-4 in the sixth inning. In the sixth inning, our four-hole gauge smoked a bases-clearing triple.
1: Nice.
0: So that was 8-7. We got out, and then the bottom of the seventh, it was like hit, walk, strikeout, and then BG came up. BG hit a liner over third baseman's head, and Kincaid scored on the way home, walk off. Celebrating, and right after celebrating, get back and go to the game. And then yesterday, it just wasn't our game. We played good, we hit good. We fell up short. Had one bad inning, just ruined the game for us. But we had so much fun here, definitely memorable. And we're hoping that we could play our way here next season again.
1: Well, guys, it was incredible. It really is. I mean, you got the whole city kind of buzzing about it. I think a lot of people outside of the city, too, because you know how, you know, far the reach of Cardinal Nation goes. So thank you. You know, the fans, we're having fun because, as you guys probably know, the expectations weren't very high. This team has exceeded expectations. And then that infusion of energy the other night, man, that might go a lot further than you guys think. So it's awesome. And congratulations on, you know, executing something really, really fun that you guys will never forget the rest of your lives.
0: Yes, sir.
1: Good luck to you guys. Keep in touch, okay?
0: Right.
1: Thank you, Bryce. Thank you, Caleb. Yeah. Hey, by the way, one question. Did you guys ever pay your friend back for the tickets?
0: I think most I did. I think did you pay Zach back?
2: Yes.
1: Okay, all right, good. We want to make sure Zach's covered. We want to make sure he's covered. We'll see you guys. Thank you.
0: Yes, sir. Have a good one.
1: All right, take care.
3: I've been around a lot of things in sports, and I can safely say I've never seen anything like this in the way that it took off. And I don't like the fact that it's happening in other stadiums. I think that needs to be prohibited by Major League Baseball, Ethan. But I just put up, you had those guys on your podcast that you do last night, video podcast, and it is awesome. So I just linked to that on the X, formerly Twitter. You can follow me at Mark Reardon, KFTK. But Ethan also had a great chat with those guys, and there may not have been a little disrobing on the video podcast. There is not a chance in hell that I'm doing that. And, you know, I've been rather impressed because I don't know about you, Sue, but I'm looking out there. I'm like, man, I know that I couldn't compete with my shirt off, but a lot of those guys look pretty good. Even some of the older dudes out there looked really good.
4: Yeah, those who do it have a reason for doing it,
3: right?
4: Generally,
3: right.
4: You know?
3: I always had to, you know, for years, we haven't done this well. We always used to get somebody that would come from Mercy or wherever, and they would do a flu shot, right? So I would have to remember to wear short sleeves on that day, because if I had to take my shirt off in front of the nurse, it was the worst thing. I felt badly for her with no upper body strength
5: very
3: whatsoever.
5: Thoughtful. Mark, I'm telling you, it's been such a fun few days. Tonight's going to be a lot of fun. I'm going to make my way over to Busch Stadium after the show concludes here at 6 o'clock. And I, even with it being a rainy night, even with it being a Tuesday, I expect it to be
3: pretty
5: darn rowdy. There's going to be a lot of young guys up there. And let me just say this. I think that this will end up being our generation's seat cushion night. I really do. This is going to be something that us Cardinal fans that are my age are going to look back and say, yeah, we were a part of that. This is going to be something to look back on. It's something, in my opinion, that's never really happened in baseball history.
2: No.
5: When you look at how not only the fans doing what they did, but the team engaging.
1: Reacting and
5: with
1: engaging,
5: it the
1: yeah.
5: way that they yeah, yeah, have. Yeah. It's been a very special few days here in St. Louis.
1: I love it. I mean, and who saw it coming, right?
5: No, buddy.
1: So I think it's super cool. So we'll keep highlighting it, and, you know, who knows how long it's going to last.

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1: Have you ever felt like you were living just a B or B plus life? 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I'm Susie Welch. 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
3: From past to present on Lisa Brady, Fox News. Generations of American heroes remembered on this Memorial Day.
4: They fought not because they hate what's in front of them, but because they love what's behind them.
3: War Secretary Pete Hegseth during the annual tribute at Arlington National Cemetery, honoring those who've made the ultimate sacrifice for the nation and their families. The president singling out U.S. service members killed this year during the conflict with Iran.
5: President Trump honored the 13 Americans killed during Operation Epic Fury.
6: These incredible men and women gave their lives to ensure that the world's number one state sponsor of terror will never have a nuclear weapon. Oh, and they won't. They will never have a nuclear weapon.
5: The president speaking as negotiators appear to be nearing a potential peace deal between the U.S. and Iran that would end the naval blockade, reopen the Strait of Hormuz, and lay the groundwork for Iran to give up its highly enriched uranium.
3: Fox's Jared Halpern at the White House, where President Trump says negotiations are proceeding nicely. The focus on a memorandum of understanding, which would mean future talks on Iran's nuclear program.
7: But progress has been painfully slow, and it's still unclear who in the country is making the final decisions. That, in turn, has led to frustrations among U.S. lawmakers, including some Republicans who claim the peace framework is too lenient on Iran.
3: Fox Business's Ashley Webster in Tel Aviv. President Trump posting earlier, the deal with Iran will be great and meaningful, or there will be no deal and back to the battlefront. One of 14 Spanish passengers quarantined after a cruise ship hantavirus outbreak test positive, their second confirmed case more than 2 weeks after leaving the ship. Friday, a crew member from the Netherlands tested positive. 18 American passengers remain quarantined in Nebraska with no positive tests so far. America is listening to Fox News.
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14: There'll be a couple of spotty light rain showers around up through about 8 or 9 o'clock this evening. Clouds dominate this evening and all night long. 59 degrees. On Saturday, mix of clouds and sunshine. Nothing more than a spot thundershower. 80 degrees. Best chance for rain at Saturday night, especially late Saturday night with scattered shower. A couple of thundershowers, 62. Couple of spotty showers here and there on Sunday, otherwise partly sunny and 80. 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
16: I saw this piece in Real Clear Investigations this week, and Sue and I always like to talk about the scams out there that are taking place because they're so easy to fall for. And Nancy Rommelman, who is a reporter and wrote about this on Real Clear, joins me tonight to share a story about her mother, which I think will be a lot of folks will be able to relate to. Hi, Nancy. How are you? Welcome to the show.
17: Hi, Mark. Nice to be back.
16: So, I want you to tell your story. Let me just tell a real quick story on my own. So last year, I was at home, and I get an email, and it says that, you know, there's an invoice that hasn't been paid. And I'm usually really sensitive to these things, right? But

0: in that particular instance, I can't even remember what it was. It was something that I thought maybe the credit card had expired. I think that's what they were telling me. So I go in there, and I put the information, and I put my debit card in, and I hit it. And within 3 minutes, I got a fraud alert because it was a complete scam. Yeah. And whenever I see stories like yours, and I want you to share with the audience, I think if I can fall for it, not that I'm that smart, but these things are so sophisticated, and elderly people, everyone's being taken advantage of, but older people in particular, like your mother, fall victims to these things too often.
1: 100%. One thing in terms of those emails, what people should do, and even though they're getting sophisticated about this, look at the URL.
0: I know.
1: If it doesn't look normal, then it's not normal.
0: Nancy,
1: and yet have a fraud alert.
0: That's what I did. You know what? I felt, because as soon as I got the fraud alert, then I click on the email address and I see where it's from. And I'm like, how dumb am I? But again, it was like in the moment. Well, I was busy that morning. I thought, oh no, I got to change the card number, and you fall for it.
1: But you know, you think about our parents or our grandparents, people that are in their 70s or 80s or beyond, they didn't grow up with the internet. So what do they have? They have landlines still, right?
0: Right, right.
1: And the phone rings. These people are older. They're lonely. Sometimes they're widowed. Maybe their kids don't live so close. They don't come around often enough. And somebody calls on the phone. And what do scammers know how to do? They know how to scam.
0: Yeah.
1: And they ingratiate themselves. And they subtly, you know, they're con artists. They find out these little, like fortune tellers, these little things that are going to appeal to the person. And the person all of a sudden is going to give them money. Or they call and scare the person. In my mother's case, somebody called and said the police were on their way to arrest her.
0: Oh, my goodness.
1: I mean, she had started to have memory issues. I, at the time, was living on the West Coast. She was in New York City. And she called me terrified. And I'm like, Mom, they're not going to come and arrest you. And it turns out the guy, like, he was going to fix the problem with her for her. All she needed to do was give him her Social Security number.
0: Oh, of course. Right?
1: Of course. But one thing your listeners may not know, but it also makes perfect sense if you think about it, 60% of the scams and sort of taking advantage of older people come from inside the family, which is really sad.
0: Okay, so I'm glad you said this, because in your piece, and you can maybe go into more details here of how this happened, you take over your mom's finances in 2021, and you very quickly realize that there are some things that are very strange. And then in the end, you said that you have scammers who promised her that she had won a Mercedes, home health aides who inflated their hours, people forging my mother's signature, and this is the line that caught my attention, and a relative who had her sign over her car. So that's an inside job.
1: Well, there are inside jobs. And if you think about it, Mark, this makes sense, because who's spending time with Mom?
0: Trust. Yeah, people they trust.
1: It's not the guy at the drugstore.
0: Right.
1: Right? Now, and here's the thing. Like, you can say, okay, I'm going to take out the landline. I'm going to make sure she doesn't have access to her credit cards anymore. I'm going to check her bank statements. And all of those things you can do. But you can, unless you're going to be with your old one 24/7, you are not going to be able to catch all the clever ways that people know how to take advantage. They smell money, and it's not just that. You mentioned the caregivers that will pad their hours. I don't know if you saw yesterday the jobs report. What's the biggest sector growing in this country? It's healthcare.
0: Yeah.
1: Because we have old people that need care. And Medicare is, of course, a mess, and the health insurance industry is a mess. And they are going to be taken advantage of. I mean, I can almost guarantee that. And it's terribly sad, but you just have to be so incredibly diligent about it.
0: You had some great advice here for folks who have aging parents, right? And, you know, if you're worried, you said get a handle on their finances 5 years earlier than you think you need to.
1: I have friends, our parents are all in their 70s or 80s, and we are becoming evangelists for them. Like, we'll go out to a bar. Listen, you got to get a handle on your parents' finances 5 years before you think you need to. Because by the time you get there, first of all, they either don't know what's going on, or they're embarrassed, or they've been the one in charge all this time. Who are you, you snot-nosed kid, right, to get into my finances?
0: Right.
1: But this is, I mentioned a friend of mine whose father had signed a $26,000 contract for computer security for a $500 desktop. And he was paying $250 a week to this guy.
0: Unbelievable.
1: It's
0: Yeah, the stories go on and on. I want you to share the story that you wrote about. I don't know if you know this person in particular, but you mentioned this story that this psychologist, Laura Barter, tells about an 85-year-old patient. This patient thought that she was dating Richard Gere, right?
1: Mm-hmm. Mm-hmm. So what happened? She was widowed, and she got a text from someone, Richard Gere. They started this, I mean, you know, we've all texted with people maybe that we're romantic with. It's very fun and it's very sexy. And he told, you know, it's the pandemic. And he told her he's going through a divorce, so he couldn't have access to his funds. And she's like, well, I can do this. She sent him the equivalent of more than $20,000. And, you know, and he was going to come, and he was going to come for the holidays, and she got her family all ready. Of course, he didn't show up. Oh, I had an excuse. And when her kids tried to stop this, she was livid. Do you not want me to be happy? Do
0: oh
1: you want me to not find love? And then when they got power of attorney and wrested back the estate, she was trying to sell her jewelry to get more money to send to her movie star lover. I know.
0: So that's like the psychology of all this gets very, very confusing, right? Wow.
1: Well, the number one thing, and again, Dr. Bortford said this, the number one thing that the elderly deal with is loneliness. They are lonely. And I mean, I think we all need to understand that and do a better job. And it's not just about like, yeah, I got to visit mom more, which is also a good idea. But the systems we have set up right now, they are just full of holes. And everybody is yelling. And I think the average amount of people that they get scammed is $83,000. That's a lot of money.
0: It is a lot of money. Look, you closed this piece in, you had a lot of issues with your mom. You go back to January of 2013, and you had this was her third husband had passed away, and a lawyer took advantage of her.
1: Yes, he did. She was already, my mom thought she was good with money. She wasn't. So she's like, can you come with me? I'm like, sure, no problem. And when I get there, I can see immediately these guys are looking at me like, oh, man, we don't need this youngish person here who's going to check our math. And she thought she was super friendly. This lawyer had married her and her husband when her husband was in the hospital dying. They'd been together a long time, mm-hmm. but they finally, you know, tied the knot. And he wanted her to sign a piece of paper that signed over half of her husband's tractor dealership. And I'm like, why would she do this? And they're like, oh, it's not important. Not important. And I was like, wow, we really dodged a bullet. Then when I wasn't there, she went in later in the week and signed it.
0: Oh.
1: And when I asked her why, she said, I thought they loved me. I thought I trusted them. I trusted these people. You better believe the people that they still love and trust and remember, they're going to sign things that they shouldn't.
0: Nancy, this is so important. I'm so glad you came on here because we do talk about these things all the time. And, you know, my parents are in their 80s. My sisters look up after them in Chicago. But, yeah, I mean, it's scary. And all this AI stuff is making it even more complicated and worse. So really,
1: terrible.
0: Really good investigation.
1: Terrible.
0: Yeah. Nancy Rommelin, thank you so much for sharing your story and your mom. And stay well, okay?
1: You too.
0: All right, take care.

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2: Over the weekend, I think it was Sunday, and chewing through, you know me, Sue, I don't like to work too hard ever, but certainly on the weekends. But I was going through some of my regular sites, and I saw a piece about St. Louis that was in the City Journal, which is a site that I look at every once in a while. And the headline of the piece was written by someone named Jordan Duker, who's going to join us here in a second. No relation, I don't think, to Jane. I don't think that's something he would even want to lay claim to if it was true, but we'll find out. But so the headline of the story, and I tweeted this out, X'd it out, whatever you want to call it, was, "Can St. Louis make a comeback?" Now, when I tweeted this out, my response was, sadly, nope.
3: Well, that's being cynical, ridiculous. Well, of course it can't.
2: No, it can't, and we're going to explain why. But I'm very cynical on the future of St. Louis. So what was interesting was I got a tremendous amount of interaction on that. You always kind of know when you tap into something.
3: It's a hot issue.
2: It's unpredictable, too, because sometimes I'll post something and I think I'm going to get interaction. It's like, mm-hmm. And then this one really took off. Now, it took off in a way where people were arguing on both sides. There were a lot of people that thought, you know, nope, there's no future. We're giving up. And I don't want to say there's no future, but I do think we have challenges. But we'll talk about this. When you hear the details of what the city is, you know this is a challenge. I want to root for the city. A lot of people on the string that were chiming in, they wanted to root for the city. But look, even when we had Jeff Rainford on yesterday, there are big challenges. Let me welcome Jordan into the fray here this afternoon, since he was the guy that wrote this. Jordan Duker is former director of strategic initiatives at the Manhattan Institute. How are you, Jordan? Welcome to the show.
4: Hi, Mark. Pleasure to be with you. And no relation to Jane, by the way. Same initials, but a different DNA and different politics. But I've listened to her for years and always appreciate her perspective.
2: So just a little, before we get into the topic, what is your background then? You used to work in the governor's office for Governor Parson, Governor Greitens?
4: Yeah, so St. Louis, born and raised, grew up out in the county, went to Truman State, and right out of school, actually worked for Phil Christofanelli for a brief stint, and then went to work for Governor Greitens, and then stayed on for a bit with Governor Parson, and wanted to move to a bigger city and went up to New York and worked for MI and had a great time, but came back to Wash U, and it's nice to be home with family and friends.
2: Well, that's awesome. And look, I've been back in St. Louis now for 20 years this month. I grew up here when I was younger, went to Mizzou, was in Milwaukee for a while, and I want St. Louis to succeed. But Jordan, I work downtown every day. I'm here at the Park Pacific Building, 13th and Olive. I've seen, what's happened to this region. Now, you wrote a piece, interestingly enough, that was highly critical of Tashara Jones and the previous administration, I think a year ago, in the City Journal, and that was The Shambles of St. Louis, and you did some great reporting and talked about how Tashara kind of ruined the city and all the things that happened. Now, this piece that's more recent is more optimistic, right? You kind of go into details of some of the things that we're doing, that we hope to do, that the mayor is kind of targeting, and there is a relative amount of optimism. However, as you know, just from talking to people, whether it's Bob Clark or others, there's a lot of cynicism out there and a lot of people who just don't believe anymore as well.
4: Absolutely. I would call what I have maybe guarded optimism or reluctant optimism, because there certainly is some forward momentum going on.
2: Yeah.
4: I just graduated in December. Many of my classmates actually come from established, well-known families in St. Louis, and they recognize some of the follies of past generations, and they're committed to making the city and the region a better place to live, to travel, and to do business. And so there is a lot of optimism among some of the younger people. I'm only 32 years old. That I'm not sure is fully appreciated, but I think will help propel the city forward.
2: Well, there's so many, and I'll be the first to admit, there's so many cool things that we have going on. And I've even mentioned, I went to Energizer Park a few weeks ago. I'd only been there one time, but you start going toward that part of the city and certainly the Grove, and there's other areas that are super cool, they're safe, and there's great restaurants and things like that. The one thing that you pointed out that I think is interesting, when I was in Milwaukee, there was a feeling like the lakefront was underused. Beautiful Lake Michigan, they have a great art museum that was put in there. Maybe part of the reason was we were underusing the lakefront in Milwaukee. But you kind of

0: point out the riverfront. We have the Mississippi River, and some of the worst areas, the worst eyesores in the city occur right to the north of the arch along the riverfront. Well, actually, north and south of the arch. That whole area is blighted. Sure. So we don't really use the riverfront, but there are plans to kind of redevelop some of that, right?
1: There are. And look, I think with other cities that have better waterfront usage, there's better control, say, with the river. There are some engineering and geological issues with the Mississippi along the riverfront that make it harder, but it's not impossible. You know, last summer I was doing some side work with a classmate for Thomas Krenz, who built the Bilbao. And he welcomed us inside and started showing us all of these presentations that him and his consulting firm have for a big museum along the North Riverfront. Now, is that possible? Will that happen? Who knows? But that kind of scale of thinking, I think, is really, really important. I will say in a conversation I had with him, you know, when he built the Bilbao over in northern Spain, he had to negotiate with the terrorists in northern Spain, actually put hits out on his life. And what I joked with him is I said, I think you'll find negotiating with the terrorists in northern Spain easier than the St. Louis City Board of Aldermen. But I don't rule it out.
0: I don't know about that. Yeah, you might have been overstating that. Now, are you talking like you referred to, is he the one that's talking about the railroad museum, or is that different?
1: That's the railroad museum.
0: Now, I had never really heard of that. That's, you know, have you heard someone talking about like a contemporary railroad museum, Sue?
2: No.
0: Well, that sounds interesting, right?
1: Yep, absolutely.
0: So this is Jeff Koons is the artist that's mentioned, but Thomas Krenz is the guy that you're referring to, who is the Guggenheim director, the former Guggenheim director.
1: That's correct.
0: So that's something I had not heard about. You mentioned the Symphony Orchestra and Powell Hall renovation. There's a lot of things. Yeah, they've done great things.
2: I just went, and it is mind-bogglingly great.
0: I would even say even with Enterprise Center. You know, it's been 10 years since we had NCAA games, and we had them this past weekend, and that went very well as well. Now, the airport is something that you also mentioned, and this is interesting because we've talked about LaGuardia, unfortunately, because of the disaster the last couple of days, but the same guy that did the project at LaGuardia is doing the project at Lambert, correct?
1: That's correct. So HOK is the firm. They actually were founded in St. Louis, so their fingerprints are on some of the most iconic structures around the city. So the Priory Chapel, if you're familiar, a number of buildings downtown, and they've grown into a big globe. They're actually headquartered downtown, and they've grown into a massive global architecture firm. So I think there's a lot of great opportunity ahead for the airport. I did catch the segment with Jeff yesterday, and I think the CONRAC facility, that consolidated car rental issue, is something that's being addressed. I didn't include it actually in my piece because I think there's a lot of backroom infighting that's going on with that. And if I'm reading the tea leaves correctly, you have a lot of variables happening with jobs. If you actually do have a consolidated facility, the people that drive the shuttles back and forth, there will be some employee layoffs if you have an automated facility. But the airlines also have the final sign off on an airport.
0: So it's complicated.
1: Yeah. Complicated. Right. And so Delta, you know, at LaGuardia, it's the biggest carrier, had a big sign off. Same thing with Southwest here. They will have the biggest voice. What I think is interesting is after this issue emerged, the Greater St. Louis Inc. went out and hired a former Southwest exec turned consultant who is going to be kind of greasing the skids for one of these consolidated facilities. So, you know,
0: that might be a good thing, right?
1: Absolutely.
0: Yeah. That's, Jordan Duker is here. He wrote a piece about St. Louis recently that was on the Manhattan Institute, or I'm sorry, City Journal site at cityjournal.org. I did post this on Twitter, and you can find it. Let's kind of talk about, you know, people your age. I have kids that are 29, 26, and 11. And, you know, my older kids, they don't live here, and they really haven't wanted to live here for a variety of reasons. The one that's in Houston who has a son now is talking about moving back because he's concerned about schools down there. But in order for people to move into downtown in particular, Jordan, whether it's the AT&T building or whatever's going to happen down at the Millennium, you have to have grocery stores, restaurants, things for people to do. You have to have safety. All of these things are possible, but it doesn't seem like we ever step forward. You know, I do this roundtable on Fridays, and I've done it for, you know, almost 20 years now. And we seem to always, it's like Groundhog Day. It's the same stuff, but it always comes back to crime and safety, it seems, too.
2: It does, and we won't hire more police. And part of that, well, all of it may be the leaders. The St. Louis City leaders.
0: Well, you mentioned the aldermen, the Board of Aldermen. That's the challenge there. So if you don't start there, and I think you even, you know, certainly alluded to this in the piece, you can't move forward.
1: No, no, not at all. And, you know, the downtown core really is lacking some basic amenities. I mean, you have, I think, one Schnucks down some right pine,
0: yeah,
1: and that's about it. But, you know, what I envision, what I think would be, I live in the Central West End, but what I think would be great is if my father, who lives out in Wildwood, mm-hmm, says one day, there's some really cool restaurants or there's a cool museum downtown, let's go spend the day down there. For me, that's what I envision success as. But no, the city has a long way to go. By no means is this kind of a final verdict that we've made a comeback. I think that we're at the beginning of an opening. You know, I'll say history, I think, plays a big part. You know, after the 1849 Great Fire that really took out most of the city, you had this massive building boom that followed. And that's what allowed the 1904 World's Fair to come and the Olympics. And then you had this big building boom for about 30 years. Then you kind of peaked. And then you had a city that was in search of a symbol, and that symbol became the arch. And I think now that symbol's in search of a city.
0: Yeah.
1: And I think after the last 5 years or so, we really kind of hit a bottom point culturally. And I think we're at a point of rebuilding. I think people are excited to rebuild.
0: I think you're right about that. And look, mm-hmm, there would be nothing that would make you happier than, you know, to have my kids come back in town and say, we're going downtown to some exciting places. And, you know, maybe the AT&T building is renovated and there's some cool stuff. I hope it happens. I worry about it. Now, one of the things, just before I let you go politically, that you mentioned, this is how you wrote this line. You said the clearest test ahead for St. Louis is the attempted political comeback of former Missouri Representative Cori Bush. Now, she's the gift that keeps on giving, Jordan. And I'd love to have the material, but she's bad for St. Louis. And I hope that that doesn't go. Wesley Bell, his politics aren't exactly the same, but he has worked with Senator Schmidt and Senator Hawley and, you know, Congressman Wagner and other members of the delegation to get things done for our region. That was something Cori would not do. So, man, if we go back in the other direction, you might be right. That is a good test.
1: It is. Look, I think, you know, she's emblematic of a point in time of where, you know, there were a number of people in the city and in the region that were feeling hurt and certainly hurting. But I think we've moved past that. At least I hope we have.
0: I hope we have too.
1: Because I think, you know, the damage, I look at that CBS interview she did where she talked about defunding the police while in the same breath talking about the need to maintain private security. And that went gangbusters around the country and the world. And those aren't the kind of headlines I think we need here in the city.
0: Nope. Jordan Duker, hey, thanks for coming on. I appreciate it. Look, this was a very well done research piece, and I wish I wasn't as cynical. I just had to be honest. But there, obviously, you have people that are featured in there that are more positive. I did think it was interesting what Bob Clark said, though. Some of this stuff is just, you know, aesthetics. Let's clean up some of the trash and the graffiti and all that stuff,
2: yeah,
0: because that makes us look bad, too. I was thinking about the people that were in town for basketball. I mean, what is their image going away from St. Louis? It used to be a real positive one. Man, the zoo is awesome. The arch is awesome. And we can say the arch is even more awesome with the way they renovated the grounds. So we know that. So it's not like everything's negative. But man, that crime and safety issue, Jordan, like I'll give you a perfect example. I leave here every night at 6 o'clock. I cannot trust the green lights downtown. So I do not go through a green light automatically because I've seen too many people blow through red lights. So stuff like that, you know, is pretty basic, but we can't seem to fix it. But thanks for
1: Simple
0: coming on.
1: Quality of life.
0: Yeah. Thanks for coming on and keep us posted on anything in the future. Really appreciate it.
1: Will do. Thanks so much.
0: Thank you.

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3: You told me, and better not have oversold this, but you said you had a pretty good story here that you might want to share before Sue's News. Would
4: well,
3: you
4: yeah,
3: like
4: I
3: to
4: mean,
3: do that?
4: I think it's pretty good. It's one of those stories that I feel like, you know, lately I've been getting myself into situations, and this is one of those situations. Now, maybe if I had a better foot at the moment, I would have done this task myself.
3: Okay.
4: But Annie had a flat tire on the way to work last week and pulled. She got to the school parking lot. I won't say what
3: She's
4: school this
3: teacher.
4: All went down.
3: Yeah. She's a teacher. This is your grade. Pregnant wife,
4: my
3: too.
4: My pregnant wife.
3: Right.
4: So she calls me and she's like, hey, you know, I did roadside. I called it in on roadside, submitted the chat, and it's going through like American Family sends out whoever they get a hold of that's
3: right.
4: part of the
3: oh,
4: program.
3: That's good.
4: So she's like, it'll be here in like, you know, 45 minutes or so. Can you come wait in the parking lot for them to get here? So I'm like, yeah, of course, because Annie's teaching a class.
3: Yeah, right.
4: So,
3: right.
4: You know,
3: yeah.
4: No reason for her to stand out there and wait and make a hassle of it. So I go and I'm waiting in the parking lot and I'm thinking, like, I'm looking out for like a tow truck. So this was going on at probably 9 a.m. I'm keeping my eyes peeled for a tow truck or like some sort of credible vehicle to come and change this tire. So I'm telling you about like 45 minutes or so goes by. It's like 9:45 now. I see this bright yellow Mini Cooper doing lots, like laps around the parking lot. And I'm like, I wonder if that person's looking for me. So I get out of the car and I'm kind of standing there looking at the tire thinking they'll come over here if they see me looking at the tire.
5: Yeah.
4: So sure enough, the woman pulls over and she gets out and like she's speaking English, but I have no clue what in the world she said. She's making absolutely no sense at all. I'm like texting Annie back and forth, like, hey, the person's here. She's like, whoever it is, just like was cussing me out on the phone, saying,
3: what?
4: Like, where are you at? Like,
3: oh,
4: I'm at
3: wow.
4: the school.
3: Oh.
4: I can't find you, whatever.
3: You gotta be kidding me.
4: So I'm like, okay, yeah, they're here, but I can't understand. So that she's like, literally, I have no idea what she's saying. She's like barely piecing sentences together. She's got blood all over her.
3: What?
4: Okay.
3: Wait, like
4: blood
3: what? In what fashion?
4: Like maybe she just like killed somebody, or like not. It wasn't probably. It wasn't enough blood for I'd say murder, but it,
3: well,
4: it was
3: that's
4: probably,
3: good.
4: It was
3: wait
4: probably,
3: a minute, but like
4: it was probably enough blood for like a bar
3: okay,
4: fight.
3: Okay, but wait a second here. Is this dripping from her face?
5: Yes.
3: Is it on
4: no,
3: her
4: it's
3: clothing?
4: On, it's on her like clothing, but
3: okay.
4: You can tell it's fairly fresh
3: okay.
4: blood.
3: Oh, great, that makes you feel
5: in
3: good.
4: It was like
5: world.
4: Within the day or two.
3: Okay,
4: and so she gets out and like she's. Do you have the tool? She's like, do you have the tool? Now, Mark, you guys know me. Do you think I know what in the hell a tool she's
6: I
4: talking
6: know what
4: about?
6: It is.
4: Okay. She's
3: yeah,
4: talking
3: Fred's
4: about the wheel
3: familiar.
4: Lock, Fred. She's
3: right,
4: talking about the wheel
3: right.
4: lock because
3: yeah.
4: Annie drives a Jeep and the Jeeps have wheel locks
3: right,
4: on them.
3: Right.
4: So I'm like, I don't know what tool. This is why we called you.
3: Yeah, exactly.
5: Yes.
4: So she's like, we're looking all around, looking under the spare, everywhere. And she's got like these, or I pull this like bag of stuff and I'm like, is this the wheel lock you're looking for? She's like, no, you don't have it. I can't do the job unless you have it. She's like, I can do the job with my own tool, but it's $20.
3: And oh I'm my like, God, are you kidding me?
5: What?
4: I'm like, this sounds,
3: you're kidding me.
4: This sounds a little suspect.
3: Okay.
4: Okay. So I'm like, $20? Like, what do you mean? Like, at this point, let's get the show on the road.
3: Right.
4: Because now
3: right.
4: I've been
3: yeah.
4: talking to her for 30 minutes or so. So

0: She is like standing there, and I'm on the phone with my dad, and I'm like, hey, you know, here's the situation. He's like, 20 bucks. Why'd you give her 20 bucks? Whatever. Give me the whole runaround.
1: Did you have 20 bucks in cash?
0: No. So the guy sent the invoice to Annie, who was teaching a class.
1: Did Venmo?
0: I call Annie and I'm like, hey, they're sending you an invoice. Meanwhile, she's trying to give a test this entire time.
1: Right.
0: And I'm just supposed to be changing like attire, supervising this.
1: Mm-hmm.
0: And so she like sends the $20 on the invoice, pays through the system. The woman's like starts changing the tire. And it's another like 15 minutes go by, and I'm like looking, and the car now is finally like coming down off of the jack.
2: Mm-hmm. Okay.
0: And so at this point, I'm keeping my dad updated. He's just like, what's going on? What's the update? And I come around, and she has the original like flat tire on there still. She starts packing all of her stuff up into the car, and I go, man, like, what's going on? What are we doing here? She's like, I'm leaving. I'm leaving. You'll get a refund is all she says to me. And I'm like trying to have a conversation. And at this point, I am kind of like getting between.
1: Yes.
0: I'm not touching anybody.
1: Right.
0: But I'm getting between her and where she's packing up her stuff. And I'm like,
1: what are you doing?
0: I've been waiting for two hours.
1: Right.
2: What are you doing?
0: And what are you doing? We paid you to do this job. Now you're not doing the job. Like, she's not saying anything to me, not making eye contact
1: with
0: me.
1: Did she speak, like, regular English?
0: Yes.
1: Okay, all right.
0: Regular English.
1: Okay.
0: She's, like, not paying any attention to me at all. Like, I'm trying to get answers. Annie's calling me. I'm like, she's leaving. She's like, what do you mean she's leaving? Like, did she do the job? I'm like, no. She's like, Annie says, I'm trying to give a test. Like, I can't believe that this is going on. All you have to do is sit there while somebody changed a tire. Like, how could you possibly mess this up? And so...
1: So she's yelling at you.
0: So she's yelling at me.
1: I love that.
0: But then the guy from the company calls Annie while she's in class teaching and saying that there's an irate man in the parking lot. So I'm the irate man.
1: That is perfect.
0: Yelling, like, being confrontational with
1: this
0: woman.
1: But wait, what's the company?
2: Yes, because thank you. That's what I was going to ask.
1: You got this. This wasn't AAA. It was, like, through your insurance?
0: This was through,
2: through the insurance?
1: But they contracted out.
0: Annie's insurance,
1: okay.
0: And they contracted out.
1: Right.
0: I'll find the name of the company to make sure everybody, you know, knows what's up. So she leaves, and I'm, like, dumbfounded. I'm standing there. I've already been
1: irate.
0: In the parking lot. Irate. I'm like, Anna, you don't understand. Like, you haven't been in.
1: Right,
0: the
1: yeah.
0: She's,
1: yeah.
0: like, mad at me. She's like, how could you possibly piss somebody off enough where they just pack up and leave?
1: Wow. Yes.
0: I'm like, you don't know. The woman had blood on her. I'm like, it was a whole thing.
1: Oh, my gosh.
2: Wow.
0: So I'm like, at this point, I'm like, I just have to figure this out because Annie is going to literally
1: freak out.
2: Yeah.
0: She's going to lose her mind.
1: Right.
0: There's a scene going on in her parking lot at her school. She thinks this woman's going to pull out a gun and shoot me in the parking lot of like her work. And so finally I call AAA from my like membership. And I'm like, it was AAA directly. They came right out. The guy's like shows up. I'm like, hey man, here's the situation. He's like, what do you, do you have the tool? So I said, dude, no way. I've been here for now 2.5 hours waiting. I said, don't tell me you need the tool. I'm like, is this anything like whatever? Like the woman said, none of this is it. He goes, oh yeah, man, this is it right here. And had it. So we had it
1: you
0: the whole
1: didn't know
0: entire
1: had
0: time. I didn't know, but she was telling me no because they were looking for like the $20
1: scam. You think she scammed you out of the $20?
0: I do. We got the $20 back, but
1: you did.
0: At that point, Mark, I would have paid $50
1: for
0: the job to just be done.
1: I would have done that.
2: She paid through the system, so
0: through the system. So I wasn't going to give her cash.
1: Yeah, okay, I got you.
0: But it was the craziest thing ever. So finally, it all got figured out 2.5 hours later. But I walk in and I like give the. I give like the secretary at the front Annie's keys, and I'm like, these are Mrs. Rich's keys. Can you make sure they get back to her? And she's like, boy, did you get everything figured out there? And I'm thinking like, oh my God, they were watching me
1: of
0: on the
1: course.
0: Cameras
1: yes.
0: this whole time, this entire like,
1: what an episode.
0: Incident.
1: But
0: and
1: did you ever call that company and
2: yes,
1: say, hey, what
2: yes,
1: the hell
2: Annie
1: were you doing
2: did.
1: Out
0: Annie
1: here?
0: Annie did.
2: Okay.
0: And the reviews online were like, the owners cussed people out before. Like some of the, I can't say some of the comments that are on there because they're that crazy. But
2: wow.
0: The whole time you got to think like, Annie's in there thinking like, Is my husband the biggest right. moron on earth?
3: Oh, right.
1: Nine times out of ten, that's a yes, right? That's a great story, though. Oh, but I mean, man. I would be on the phone with that company.
0: Well, I'm and then, thinking, by the way, like, free did you insurance say, for a month or something. I don't know.
1: Right. Wouldn't you go to your agent and say, look, this is what I get under my coverage?
0: She called the agent directly, was like, this situation was crazy. Somebody needs to look into this, da da da da, whatever.
2: Question.
0: I don't know what's come out of it
1: Dude,
0: yet because it was the end
1: I,
0: of
1: I
0: last
1: wonder if
0: week,
1: your question is the same as mine because I still have one question.
2: Did you take a picture of this woman
0: oh,
2: with
0: I
2: the
0: took
2: blood
0: a picture,
2: on her
1: yeah,
2: and
1: well,
2: the whole thing to send to the agent?
0: I took a picture of the car and the license plate, but I missed her.
1: Because now we're never going to know the you
2: right.
1: know the blood answer.
2: Yes.
1: Unless they do it on Dateline or something,
0: that's
1: right,
0: Sue?
1: Right.
0: That's right.
1: We need Keith Morrison yeah. here.
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1: 250 years of capitalism, private ownership, and rugged individualism. Happy birthday, America, in 2026.
2: I was really, really thrilled over the weekend when President Trump signed this EO on Ibogaine because it's so important. And Joe Rogan was there, and he's a big fan of this as well.
3: These drugs are illegal not because they're harmful. They're illegal because of the 1970 Controlled Substances Act. We're free of that now. Thanks to all these people that received to me, and thanks to President Trump.
2: Brian Hubbard was at that signing. He is the chief executive officer for Americans for Ibogaine. He's back with us this afternoon. Brian, you got to be thrilled. How cool was that that the president's on board with this effort? How are you?
4: I am doing fabulous, and thank you for the opportunity to speak to your audience about what was a seminal day, because on April the 18th, 2026, right beside the desk from which FDR waged World War II, Dwight Eisenhower managed the Cold War, President Kennedy, the Cuban Missile Crisis, Nixon signed that Controlled Substances Act, and Ronald Reagan helped win the Cold War, we were able to declare that federal prohibition of psychedelic medicine in the United States is over. This is the end of the beginning. A 56-year struggle by legions of human beings who have sacrificed and suffered mightily to bring us this far. I cannot thank Joe Rogan enough. I cannot thank all the other faithful servants enough for helping make this day and this pronouncement possible.
2: So for my audience, I had you on last year. I remember when I first heard Rick Perry talking about this on Fox, and then I read his piece in the Washington Post and some follow-ups as well. And this is something that I certainly had an open mind to, but I didn't know very much about Ibogaine and specifically what it did. I had been following some of the things that were happening with, microdosing psilocybin, et cetera. But tell the audience what Ibogaine is, what kind of substance it is, and what it's been able to do for some of these folks, including military guys and gals and ladies who have had terrible, terrible PTSD and stress.
4: Ibogaine is an alkaloid derived from a tree in West Africa found in Gabon and the Congo Basin called the Iboga tree. The Ibogaine alkaloid has the unique and singular ability to interrupt substance dependency, whether it be opioids, cocaine, crack cocaine, meth, or alcohol, and even tobacco. Recent small-scale observational studies of U.S. Special Forces veterans led by Stanford University in partnership with an organization called VETS, Veterans Exploring Treatment Solutions, have demonstrated that Ibogaine has a profound neuroregenerative impact upon the brain. 30 U.S. Special Forces veterans whose brains were imaged for traumatic brain injury before and after Ibogaine treatment revealed diagnostic scans which showed the resolution of those TBIs, the regeneration of brain structures and brain tissue that is unparalleled in the history of science. Right now, there are individuals who are receiving Ibogaine treatment to treat symptoms of Parkinson's disease, Lyme disease, and multiple sclerosis. While we have known that Ibogaine is a profound addiction interrupter for some time, its applications to conditions that degenerate and harm the brain are just now beginning to be discovered. We are on the frontier of science and the advancement of the most sophisticated molecule on the planet, which can lift up and improve the human condition at scale.
2: So, Brian, this is a very powerful substance. When I've talked about it before, there is, when people undergo these treatments, it's heavily medically supervised, right?
4: It is a very powerful medication. It comes with a specific cardiac risk. If you take too much, it can stop your heart and kill you. This has to be administered in a clinically controlled medical setting with medical personnel appropriately trained in how to deliver the medication, co-administered with magnesium to make it safe, and to ensure that there is the administration of atropine, which stabilizes cardiac rhythm if it begins to slow.
2: How did you get involved in this effort? What's the backstory there?

0: Well, I was the first chairman of the Kentucky Opioid Commission, and in May of 2023, I announced the commission's intent to explore the allocation of $42 million to create a partnership that would drive Ibogaine through the FDA as an approved medication for opioid dependency. Political interference by Kentucky Governor Andy Beshear, who's the former lawyer for Purdue Pharma, the current Kentucky Attorney General, and the University of Kentucky's Center for Drug and Alcohol Research put the project to an end.
1: Oh.
0: I then partnered with Governor Rick Perry. We went down into the state of Texas, and over the course of 6 months, convinced 181 out of 188 Texas legislatures to pass and Governor Abbott to sign the $50 million Texas Ibogaine Initiative that is now a $100 million initiative to do the very same thing. And here's what's very important. Right now in the state of Missouri, there is a bill pending in y'all's legislature that is stuck in the state Senate that would join Missouri as a partner with Texas. And now, with the executive order signed by President Trump on April 18th, we can declare that the medicalization of Ibogaine within the United States is a federal government priority. And HHS and ARPA are ready to deliver technical support and a match fund to any state that appropriate funds to help make the moonshot of our time occur. Missouri, you can help make this happen for the entire world. Call your state senators and ask them to pass the Missouri Ibogaine Initiative.
1: You know, and I'm going to put pressure on them again because I think it's important. I've had discussions with many Republicans who are on board with this, which is good. Look, we're talking about veterans in some of the, you know, the literature that I have on Ibogaine. There have been more than 6,000 veteran suicides per year. I've suffered from really, really bad anxiety and depression, Brian. I think I told you that last year. And even in those situations and for other addiction issues, Ibogaine might be a good application. But for these military folks in particular, I remember when Governor Perry wrote about this, he talked about Marcus Luttrell and his brother, right, who had gone through these experiences. And you have to go to Mexico or someplace like that to actually get the treatment, right, because it's not legal here.
0: That is correct. There are many fictitious legal realities within the United States, one of which is the declaration by the Controlled Substances Act and a categorization of Ibogaine as Schedule 1, which means it has no therapeutic benefit and a high propensity for abuse, both of which are objectively, demonstrably, and factually false. At present, those who have been willing to lay their life down for what is supposed to be the land of the free have to take an underground railroad to Mexico to get the therapy that they need to save their lives as a last resort when everything else has failed that has been deployed by the Veterans Administration medical system, by synthetic pharmacology and big pharma. This is a chance to strike a blow for human dignity and for the improvement of life for those who have been willing to give all for us. And any system that forces them to leave this country to save their lives is a criminal system. And let's hold it accountable.
1: I'm so glad that President Trump was open-minded and signed this EO. Now, having said that, as you know, things work typically very, very slowly in government. So this is $50 million adding to the Texas $50 million. I hope Missouri can come forward as well. But all of this at this point is to have testing, right, and to determine whether or not this is safe for people and do clinical studies for this advancement in this country. But it's going to be likely a slow process, wouldn't it be?
0: Well, the entire point of this executive order is to accelerate a process that otherwise can take a very long time. This is not a theoretical academic exercise where researchers are going to be given money to study questions on end. This has a very specific goal of advancing the development and deployment of psychedelic medications across the board throughout the United States as additional therapeutic options for conditions of addiction and trauma. The executive order is very specific. It directs the FDA to fast-track the approval of clinical trials. It importantly creates access to psychedelic treatment under federal right to try. What is federal right to try? It is a law which says any time a drug clears phase one safety testing, a process that once initiated takes anywhere from 6 months to a year, shall be offered as an option to a person with a life-threatening condition for whom that medication is being developed before it gets to FDA's approval. This is a dramatic development that can drastically accelerate the delivery, not just of Ibogaine, but the other psychedelics to people who desperately need them. Furthermore, the VA is instructed to engage in a very vigorous clinical trial process so that veterans can begin receiving these medications as quickly as possible. And the Justice Department has been ordered to make sure that rescheduling off of Schedule 1 occurs upon the approval of any medication through the FDA's process. Any piece of paper that is a government law, regulation, or order is only as good as the willingness to enforce it, and there must be a vigorous commitment to ensure that FDA, the VA, and the DEA does exactly what the president has ordered in order to make these things reality.
1: Brian Hubbard is with us. He's the chief executive officer of Americans for Ibogaine. You know, one thing that I don't think I recognized or realized when I read Governor Perry's first op-ed about this in the Washington Post is that he himself had undergone the Ibogaine treatment, right? He went to a clinic in Mexico back in 2023, so he's experienced this firsthand, and that's one of the reasons he's such a proponent, isn't it?
0: That is correct. He has seen many, many people who were at death's door be restored to the fullness of life. And he himself, as he came to understand what the neuroregenerative potential was, had his brain scanned. He's now 76 years old. At the time, I believe he would have been 73.
1: Right.
0: His pre-Ibogaine brain scan showed the brain of a 73-year-old man with all the age-related changes that are there. When he underwent his treatment, his brain was scanned, and his neurologist said, "Sir, you have the brain of a 40-year-old man."
1: Wow.
0: Imagine, and that's one treatment.
1: Right.
0: And we're, again, just on the frontier. Imagine what we have the capacity to do if we open up the lanes for full-blown and accelerated scientific research and development to deploy this in a medical system as quickly as possible.
1: There is immense potential,
0: and we got to see it through.
1: Brian Hubbard, congratulations. I know how passionate you are. I can hear it every time we talk, and I've heard you on other interviews as well. This is such great news that the president, you know, did this. And by the way, one of the reasons I wanted to highlight it is we've got a war going on. We have gas prices, all these things. I think too few people heard about this executive order. I was thrilled to hear that Joe Rogan was there and that he's on board. You know that you have my support. I'm going to do whatever I can here in Missouri to get this across the finish line with Governor Kehoe as well.
0: Thank y'all very much. It's a pleasure to be on to spread the good news, and y'all stay well.
1: All right. Take care, Brian. I appreciate it. That's Brian Hubbard. And first and foremost, I just love his accent because he's just a
2: it's something. Yeah.
1: So, a Kentucky guy there.

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1: Doing great. Thanks so much, and happy new year to you from Las Vegas.
0: Yeah, so you are at CES, the Consumer Electronics Show. This is a big, big deal out there.
1: Huge. This is the largest tech conference in the world. They're, just to give you a recap, a little rundown of it, it's five separate convention centers in Vegas. They have 150,000 registered attendees. They have 5,000 vendors. So to cover all this in 3 days is going to be extremely hard to do.
0: Yeah.
1: So it's unbelievable. But I've been walking through this for 5.5 hours, and I have seen more in 5.5 hours than I could possibly imagine of what's coming in the future. First, we kicked off our day going through the Vegas Loop, which is the Elon Musk Tesla underground tube.
0: Oh, yeah.
1: A Tesla picked us up with the gull wing doors. You get in and you do mock speed through this tunnel and end up on the other side of the convention center through literally what's a Vegas Loop that they're building all over Vegas. So instead of a underground subway, you're going to be taking Tesla cars all over Vegas underground.
0: My
1: it's
0: gosh.
1: Fascinating.
0: That's I knew awesome. About that. I remember talking about it, but that's yes. fascinating that you got a little test drive, right?
1: Got a test drive. Got to go in it. Got to go through the tube at mock speed. It was so neat. So neat. But I'm telling you, just walking in the door, the robotics is mind-blowing. You can't even wrap your head around it. Robots dancing like Michael Jackson, fighting. One of them doing full-on karate, tumbling, full-on movements in karate. One robot played ping pong with another person accuracy like could not imagine. I cannot wait to send you some video of this stuff. We're going to put stuff up on our YouTube channel as well, Throttlenet's YouTube channel. I'm telling you, the robot technology that walks around, looks at you, hand gestures, it's absolutely out of this world. Even just the stuff you'd see in your kitchen, the refrigerators that will change temperature automatically based on what food it sees in your fridge, the seltzer water that is now on the door. So you can get seltzer water, the most crisp, clean, best tasting seltzer water right on the door of your refrigerator. And that's coming out in April. Mm-hmm. The vacuum cleaners, the robot vacuum cleaners were fascinating. They climb stairs. So imagine the Roomba or the, it goes into this little device that has tracks like a tank and it climbs stairs. Then the circular vacuum comes out of the little compartment, vacuums that floor, goes back into the compartment and climbs the next set of stairs. It's unbelievable. And then what's wild is if it runs into a dog toy, a kid's toy, some clothing, whatever, a claw comes out of it, picks it up, and moves it out of the way, or will put clothing and or dog toys back in the bin for you.
2: Oh, my gosh.
0: Will people be necessary in about 2 or 3 years at all? I mean, this is the scary part about AI. I mean, I know it sounds dazzling, but good Lord, it's overwhelming as well.
1: It is. It's so fascinating. One of the things that was wild is you think, okay, how could you possibly make karaoke any different? These guys in China, or I think it's Korea, came up with a karaoke machine that takes any song from Spotify, Apple Music, whatever subscription you're using, and using in real time, takes the live track or whatever you're streaming, takes the audio vocals out of it, takes the vocals and puts them up on a screen so you can sing karaoke to any song without a subscription or buying a karaoke-specific track.
0: I've heard about that. That is amazing. Now, I need you to do me a small favor, George. Are you capable of doing a favor? I don't know if you have to check baggage here or if you can do a carry-on, but I'm hearing a lot about this Samsung 130-inch micro RGB TV. If you can sneak one of those back to St. Louis, I would really appreciate it.
2: Oh, jeez.
1: Boy, you must have been reading my mind, because next on my list was the coolest TV I've seen so far. Now, we haven't gotten to Samsung booth yet. Like I said, I'm only 5.5 hours into this. But the LG booth, I saw the most beautiful 136-inch TV that I have ever seen in my life. 136 inches, and it was maybe the width of a quarter.
0: That's what's nuts.
1: It was unbelievable.
2: Dang.
1: Oh, and then they had a wallpaper. This is what they said on the sign. I'll show it to you. Wallpaper TV. And it is paper. It's thinner than a pencil. The TV. And it goes as big. You can order it as big and wide as you want. So you can fill the entire room with a gorgeous full high-def 4K TV that is no thicker than the width of a pencil.
2: Wait a minute, George. So I can say, oh, here's how big I want. I mean, it's that thin that I can use it as well. That's nuts to me.
1: Yes, you could fill an entire room. And then what's cool about that is separate the room into segments. So if you wanted to watch five football games at one time,
0: You
1: separate your whole room into five football games. The one other thing that I thought was unbelievable was, and this sounds, it doesn't sound like you'd use it much, but the transparent TV. It is fascinating. They had full high-def fish, like a fish tank, okay? So you're looking, you're sitting in your living room, and your TV turns into a transparent, see-through fish tank or whatever it is you display. But then you click a button, and the TV becomes solid again, and it's full OLED technology in a gorgeous picture.
0: This is insane. Now, here's I don't know if you see this yet, but I read about this. This kind of goes back in the other direction, but Sue, I think you're going to love this. Have you seen the Pinwheel Home that's only $99? You know what that is yet?
1: I haven't seen that yet. I'm sure we'll get to it.
0: Yeah, so this is cool. I should get one of these for my daughter. This is, I don't think it's on sale quite yet, but this is a landline for kids. So it's a way to get kids the feeling, you know, in the smartphone era of what it felt like without getting distracted by a screen. So they have a pinwheel home. It costs parents nothing, but placing calls to regular phone numbers will set you back $9.99 a month. So there's a subscription, but sounds kind of cool.
2: That's funny.
1: I love that. Yeah. I love that. We just saw a presentation. Now, this one is unbelievable, and it was focused on Alzheimer's research. It is a complete scan of your body. So, like, you know, full-on MRI, but on steroids. Scan of your body that then turns into an AI twin of you and keeps an eye on your health so that everything about what's going on in your body from brain to toe is very personalized. It's fascinating what they're doing with they're making, instead of just having a scan that sits in your medical record somewhere, they're turning it into an AI digital person of you so that you can always keep an eye on your medication, things that may be happening down the road as far as signs that maybe Alzheimer's may be down the way. The medical technology is truly something else.
0: Would my AI version possibly have more muscle definition? Is that possible? Because that's what I'm looking for right now. So are you, you know, because George Rosenthal is here, we're doing Tech Talk Tuesdays from ThrottleNet at ThrottleNet.com. You're not an exhibitor for CES, are you? Are you just
1: No.
0: So how much does it cost? How much does it cost to get a pass to walk around this thing for a few days?
1: So really, we had to fill out an application. We had to get approved by, so ThrottleNet as an organization had to get approved to come here.
0: Okay.
1: So you can't just buy a ticket, but you can get approved to come, whether you're media or whether you're in the tech world. And it was just a few hundred dollars to get the ticket to come. And then of course you're buying everything else separate once you get here. There's a lot going on, but I mean, it's six different locations in Vegas. So this isn't like going to one convention center. This is massive. It's 150,000 registered attendees. And, I mean, even if we saw 1,000 booths a day, I couldn't see all the show.
0: Right. So what is on your list? What do you want to make sure you do in the next couple of days?
1: So we're definitely going to go to the Samsung booth. One of the things that we went to, I was really fascinated by, which is coming to St. Louis, is Waymo. That was awesome.
2: Oh, that's cool.
1: Yes, and to see one up close, I told my business partner, Mike, I said, the second I see one in St. Louis, I'm hopping in one of those things. It is awesome up close.
0: Wow.
1: They have a minivan version, of course, and the sedan version. The other thing that I got to tell you that we're really excited about is the ongoing drone technology. One of them is this flying car, so to speak, holds one person.

0: right now, we're going to kick off something new. How about this? We got a little fancy sounder for it. Love it.
1: Tech Talk Tuesday with George Rosenthal of ThrottleNet. ThrottleNet.com.
0: There he is. He's in Las Vegas with us.

0: machines. Like, it knows what clothes are in and adjusts the cycle and uses X amount of soap for these types of clothes. And everything that you think of, your microwave knows what's inside of it and changes the way it cooks. It's crazy how much AI is in everything that they have here.
1: So, George, really send some videos and pictures and links, because I will share them on our social media accounts. But this is fascinating. And yeah. I'm not so sure that we might not want to touch base with you in a couple of days after you see more of this. Because
2: yeah.
1: I really, sure. This was thrilling just to hear some of the descriptions. So when are you coming back?
0: So I am back in town on Friday, but we've got tomorrow all day. So we are going to be going to a couple different more of locations and basically seeing as much as we possibly can. We are videoing everything, pictures of everything. I will definitely send you you guys everything I can, and a lot of this will also be up on our YouTube channel. But I got to tell you, for my first time at CES, I will never, ever miss this again.
1: That's crazy. You've gotten me excited. I'm telling you, I love technology. So we might set you up for a double booking, because I want to hear more about this tomorrow. This was awesome. Thank you, George Rosenthal.
2: Thanks, George.
0: Thanks so much, you guys. Happy New Year.
1: All right, Happy New Year to you. Tech Talk Tuesdays. We're going to do it every other Tuesday. We may just do it every day now. What do you think?

0: 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And this is the sound of freedom. 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

0: talk about my goal for the weekend and whether or not I achieved and reached that goal. Now, I said here on Thursday on the program, my wife and my daughter were out of town, and you had some time to get some things done around the house, and I thought, you know what? I'm going to make a gumbo, because I hadn't done that in a long time.
1: I love this. Love it.
0: So I wrote myself an email, Sue, and I sent it to myself so I would remember, and then I was off Friday, as were you, so I went out and I got my my stuff on Friday, and then Saturday morning, I think I had to go out and get a few more things at the grocery store, and after I played pickleball was when I was going to make the gumbo. So I get everything set, and I, you know, the roux is the key part. So
1: it
0: I found
1: is
0: a recipe.
1: The key.
0: Some of the recipes I was looking at seemed a little complicated. I like to dumb it down, so I found one that was relatively easy. But she even said in the directions, like, this is going to be like 30 to 40 minutes of stirring the roux. You got to get the roux right.
1: You can't let it burn.
0: No. So I have this little thing that Santa brought me. I'm going to tell you exactly what it is here. I even have some visual evidence. It's called the Cuisinart Fruit and Vegetable Box Chopper, Manual Food Chopper with Stainless Steel Blades, Non-Slip Base, Dishwasher Safe.
1: Let me see
0: that right there?
1: Oh, so yeah. I wonder if those work.
0: So it's kind of like a push. You know, you just pressure it and you smash the vegetables in there, and then they come all sliced and diced. So I'd never used my Cuisinart Fruit and Vegetable Box Chopper before, and I'm looking at it. I mean, this is something that the 18-month-old could probably figure out, but I can't figure out. So I'm looking at it. I'm like, how does this thing work? And I press my finger on the top of it, and it's like plastic. I'm like, well, how is that going to go? And then I touch my finger to the other part of the thing, and I'm just bleeding everywhere like a stuck pig.
1: Oh, no.
0: So right at the top of my finger, I'm like, oh, that's where the blades are. So, I mean, you know the Julia Childs bit from SNL.
1: Right,
0: For a moment, it's like that. And I got the roux cooking, so I'm trying to figure out what the hell to do. So it's on the top of my finger, and I'm wrapping a paper, and paper, all the paper towels have blood on it. I'm trying to wrap it, so I find a Band-Aid, but it's hard to put the Band-Aid on because
1: you're stirring the roux. Got your hand.
0: And it's at the top of your finger, too. So I'm trying to put some pressure on, and let's go back to the chopping briefly. So I had all the chopping done on the chopping board.
1: Wait, did that thing work?
0: Oh, yeah, it worked great.
1: I'll be darned.
0: It did work fantastic. So I had, but this is where I got into trouble. So all the leftovers, the celery, anything that I wasn't using, right? What should I have done with that, Sue?
1: Well, don't
2: fed it to your bunny.
1: Oh,
0: that's actually not a bad idea. Good answer, Fred. I like that. Not the answer I was looking for.
1: Put it in the trash.
0: That would probably be a good idea. Do you think I did that?
1: No, you shoved it all down the disposal. Oh no.
0: So this is where I do these things, and I swear to God, I do it all the time. I like think to myself, no, I shouldn't do that, because remember the last time that happened? The drain got all clogged up. But then I thought to myself, well, the last time I got the new, what do you call that thing? The
1: disposal.
0: I got the high horsepower one. This thing is like a freaking supercharged, crazy disposal. So I shove everything into the disposal. I'm cooking the roux. I'm doing that. I'm bleeding everywhere. And I try to turn the disposal on, and it works to a certain extent, but then I notice all the water is bubbling up and it's not draining. So now I got a problem, right? And it's Saturday afternoon, football game's about to start, and I'm literally thinking to myself at this moment, I just screwed up my whole weekend. I just screwed up my

0: my whole weekend because now I'm going to have to call a stupid plumber and it's the weekend and it's going to cost me. So I turn to Phil Handyman.
1: Yes.
0: Phil is my handyman. I don't even know his last name. I call him Phil Handyman. I have him programmed into my phone as Phil Handyman. So
1: yes.
0: Phil never really texts, even though I text him. So I text and then he calls me right away. And I said, Phil, I did something pretty stupid. And he's the guy who installed the disposal, right?
1: Uh-huh.
0: So he's like, well, I just got out of the shower. I'm like, look, and I'm like, dude, it's my fault. If you can't come till tomorrow, whenever, because I'm thinking if I call a plumber, the earliest it's going to be is probably Monday, and then
1: yes.
0: Monday is the holiday,
1: I
0: right?
1: I agree.
0: So, well, I just get, let me see what I can do here. 45 minutes later, he's walking into my garage and my door. He's like, right
1: that?
0: Over. So I'm like, oh, okay. So I told him what I did, and then he starts, you know, there was some leaking underneath, and he starts taking the PVC apart. He starts lecturing me about how I shouldn't put things down the disposal, and I agree that I'm stupid, and it's all my fault and all this. And he fixes it. And two things happen. Saved my weekend because, I mean, it would have just ruined my weekend. The gumbo was awesome. Yeah. I nailed it.
1: You sent me a picture. It looked fantastic. Yeah,
0: I did not burn the roux.
1: Yes.
0: But now, I asked Fred this question earlier. Maybe I didn't. I asked Tricia this question. So what would you pay? Like someone, he literally was over in like 45 minutes, right?
1: Yeah.
0: What would you pay for such service?
1: I don't know, $150.
0: Fred, what'd you pay for?
2: I think that's about right.
0: Yeah. But a plumber would have charged you more than that, don't
1: yeah.
0: you think?
1: Oh yeah. $250.
0: So I with Phil, I always get to this moment where it's like, all right, what, you know, it's always a comfortable number. I mean, I always pay him more because he
1: Well, of course.
0: So
1: he's Phil Handy.
0: He says, Well, $90. I'm like,
1: no.
0: That's ridiculous. So I said, I'm writing the check for $100 and here's $40 cash, because I had $40
1: yes.
0: cash.
1: Nice.
0: And I told him, I'm like, and he's so nice and, you know, humble. And I'm like, Phil, I said, seriously, dude, you don't understand this. If I had called plumber, they wouldn't be here till tomorrow or Monday.
1: Yeah.
0: And then I don't have the sink to use the entire weekend. And it would have, you know how I obsess over these things.
1: Yes.
0: So I thought that was a bargain. But it did cost, the gumbo price went up a little bit based on Phil's.
1: Well, it did.
0: Yeah.
1: But, so how did he save the day? Did he have to get all that gunk out of there?
0: Yeah, you know what? I probably could have done it myself with a little patience and with YouTube, because I've done something like this
1: one
0: previous time. This
1: yeah.
0: is this all started years ago when my sister was over for Easter, and she put all the potato peels down.
1: I've done that.
0: And I come back, and it's Easter Sunday, and my sister thinks I'm just going to lose my... You know
1: Jeez.
0: What? And for some reason, because of Jesus, maybe I didn't. And I knew that if I did something, JC was looking out for me. I knew that my sister would just crumble because she's an emotional wreck sometimes. So I stay calm, and I don't know. I still don't. Again, Jesus was with me, and I figured it out. And I undid the PVC and I got all the stuff out and I
1: and
0: put it back
1: worked.
0: In. Right now, I did give some thought to that, and maybe had Phil not be able to come over so quickly, maybe I would have tried that. But I don't think it would have gone well.
1: And the roux.
0: Well, there was, yes, that stuff.
1: Mm-hmm.
0: So I have one more round of gumbo to eat for dinner tonight because I had some on Saturday, on Sunday. Last night, took a night off for the national championship.
1: Oh,
0: had a
1: sure,
0: little spaghetti
1: sure.
0: that I'd made over the weekend. But I was so happy that I finally made gumbo that didn't suck for the first time in a while. So
1: I am
0: good.
1: Impressed by you. Did you do rice?
0: I
1: dragged out the rice maker today, and I thought, I wonder if Mark had rice.
0: Oh, yeah. You know, I got the rice maker. That's another one of those discoveries late in life. But
1: me too.
2: That's a good thing.
1: They're not expensive, and they're great. I mean, you could spend a lot. But
0: there's so many
1: you
0: things.
1: Don't have to.
0: I've told you, honest to God, I've only had a rice cooker now for 4 years, and I feel like I deprived myself for, I would just do minute rice and
1: it's
0: sucked.
1: It's terrible.
0: And it just, so why, same thing like I told you that when I first got my first leaf blower, it's a little bit more recent than you might think, ladies and gentlemen.
1: Yeah.
0: I don't think it was until about maybe 7 or 8 years ago. Life changer, leaf blower. It's a life changer. You don't only use it for leaves. You use it for a lot of things. Blow stuff out of your garage.
1: Mm-hmm.
0: When the puppy busted all those potting soil bags open last week, I blew it away with the leaf blower. You have to have a leaf blower.

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2: Fascinating story that I found from Chicago. So there is a woman, and I'm going to kind of do this without telling you the end result at first. Samantha Steele is her name, and this story goes back to November of 24 in the city of Chicago. Now, Samantha Steele is a board of review commissioner. So that's like a tax entity, if you will. So she's in an elected position, if you were. All right. So in November of 24, she gets into an accident. She hits a couple of cars. This is in the 5,000 block of North Ashland Avenue, if you know your Chicago geography at all. So the cops come up, and I'm going to play you here the body cam audio. And what they did with it is when they released this, it's up on YouTube, there were a bunch of gaps in the audio where they clearly were, I don't know if a name was mentioned or, you know, personal information. But on the stuff that they released, you can still hear basically the framework of what happened with the stop. So essentially, she is in her car. I will say, you know, at first here, and she does get to a point where she says, I'm an elected official. But at first, they don't know that. They don't know who she is. She's not even cooperating whatsoever. And what I'm going to tell you is we get a lot of stuff with cops that are overreacting and they get emotional. And I stand up for law enforcement whenever I can, if it's appropriate. I'm going to stand up for him here because these guys were so patient with this woman.
3: Oh, wow.
2: You have no idea, especially because...
3: What did
2: her.
3: She do?
2: Well, all right.
3: Okay.
2: They think that she was intoxicated. She hit two cars.
3: Oh,
2: okay.
3: Gosh.
2: Parked cars.
3: Okay.
2: Two parked cars. They pull her over. They smell alcohol. They think she's intoxicated. They want to get her out of the vehicle, all right?
4: Nothing. You don't just, like, mess with
5: me. He's my attorney.
4: Well, I'm not talking to him.
5: Okay. Give me a moment.
4: Yeah, I'm going to be able to verify the order.
2: There's a couple of officers that are on scene at this point.
4: That's fine.
6: Yeah, just telling you.
2: And she doesn't want to give him any information.
4: She's looking for.
2: At this point, she's going through a bunch of paperwork that's in her glove box, and they say, "What are you looking for?"
4: Ma'am, we need you to exit. It's not you telling us. We're not taking your word for it. We don't take nobody's word for it.
2: She doesn't want to get out.
4: I don't need that.
6: We just need you
4: exiting so we know you're good.
2: So she's literally trying to hand them a bunch of mail. And they're
3: dude,
2: we don't need that. She's, get out of the car.
4: You just got involved in an accident. It's like,
5: I did, but my friend is coming. If I go outside, I'm not going to be, like, so secure. And then my friend
4: secure. You know, everything is on video and audio recorded.
5: I know.
4: Yeah. So can you exit?
5: I can.
4: Okay, please do.
2: Nope.
4: I'm waiting for you.
2: Nope. She won't.
3: Oh, man. He is very nice.
2: Oh.
4: Well, I'm not holding anything
6: just
4: for you.
6: Just put it in the dashboard. It's fine.
5: No.
2: She still has the mail in her hand.
4: We are not going to hold anything for you.
6: I don't need it anymore. You can put it in the dashboard.
2: There's like, put it on the dashboard and get out of the car.
3: Yes.
6: Just need you to step out.
5: I'm good.
4: Ma'am, we know you're good. We heard you, but you need to step out so we can see if you're good.
2: Nope.
4: Okay, I know you're fine. Just exit the car then.
3: She knows.
2: Yeah, she's not going out. So some of this is, I'm going to hop around a little bit because some of this is really long. This goes on for a while.
4: She says she knows you. She says you texted her.
5: Me. She's my friend.
4: Okay, so exit the vehicle.
5: No,
4: then.
5: I'm not leaving the vehicle.
4: Ma'am, if you don't exit the vehicle, I'm going to help you to exit. And you don't want that.
3: Yeah.
5: You don't want that.
2: So she says, you don't want that. Now, I will tell you that in this whole exchange, the door is wide open, right? The officer is not even speaking to her through just the window. The door is wide open. All she has to do is scoot her little butt
3: out of the car. Yeah.
2: Well, so she refuses. At first, she seems to want to refuse the sobriety test. And then she also says she had talked to her lawyer, too. She had called her lawyer, and the lawyer's on the way. And then the friend shows up, right?
4: I'm an elected official. I actually do.
2: Do you hear that? I'm an elected official.
5: Okay.

0: Cook County.
1: Cook County. You elected which office? What's your name?
2: I'm Sam.
0: Sam.
1: Sam who?
3: Hey, Sarge.
0: She reached her hand out to, like, shake his hand. I'm Sam.
3: Step out.
1: No, she's saying she's an elected official of Cook County.
2: I don't want
1: okay?
2: to be on the video.
1: Oh. You are on video.
0: Oh.
1: You are on video,
3: to be
1: ma'am.
3: On video. Yes, ma'am.
1: So you need
2: I'll wait for my attorney.
1: Okay.
2: Yeah. No, I'm waiting for my attorney.
1: So she's not exiting.
0: So there's a lot of patience here on the cops.
4: Way a lot.
1: She is not complying right now, as you can see.
5: Does she?
1: And she says she's an elected official.
0: This is with her friend.
1: No.
5: Does she need to be compliant at this moment?
1: Of course
0: yes.
1: she does.
0: Yes.
5: Well,
0: yes.
5: I mean, can she wait? Can she wait for her attorney?
4: No.
1: No.
0: No.
1: So regardless of
3: she
1: the attorney
3: was involved in an accident.
1: Even if the attorney is here, there's nothing he's gonna tell her.
0: They still want to do the field sobriety.
1: Yeah. We're doing our investigation.
0: Now, she doesn't have to do that, but then they, you know, she doesn't have to, but then that's on the record, right?
1: Here's the thing. You were involved in an accident, correct? So you're going to have to exit. If you don't exit, then we're going to make you exit.
2: The accident hit that car.
5: Can you give her a second?
3: I think you should do that.
4: Give her a
3: second. That's all you have to do.
1: That's the attorney. It's all you have to exit. Okay. It's all you have to exit.
0: That's the attorney on the phone.
3: You need to get out of the car.
0: He tells her.
4: Yes.
3: Do that. That's
0: do
3: all
0: that.
3: You gotta do, and then wait for me. I'll be there in 10 minutes.
2: I'm waiting for him.
1: Yeah, you gotta come out.
0: He even says, come out of the car.
4: Yeah. Multiple times.
0: Well, okay, so this goes on and on and on. Finally, I don't know if this is the right. She's finally out of the car eventually.
2: I don't know what that means.
1: So you want an EMS? You want to call an ambulance?
2: Yes.
1: You want us to call an ambulance for you?
2: That would be good.
1: Okay. We'll call an ambulance.
2: But I can be a...
0: Yeah, listen.
2: I can do the sobriety.
1: You can do it?
2: Yes.
1: You sure?
0: Now she's out of the car.
2: No.
1: So
2: I want an ambulance.
1: Put both feet together like this.
2: Yes, I would like an ambulance.
1: Put both feet together.
2: I would like an ambulance.
1: Can you do it?
2: Yes, I can put both feet together.
1: Hands together like this?
0: Okay, now she's wasted. Okay,
4: of course.
0: There's no doubt about it. And at this point, like, you could hear her going back and forth. They ask her in some of the audio I skipped over. They're very nice. They say, are you injured? Do you have a head injury?
4: Yes.
0: You know, she was in an accident. Do you need EMS? I don't understand that. Do you need, you know, an,
4: yeah,
0: ambulance? Yes, I want that. And at this, then she's like, well, I can do the fields right. No, I want the ambulance. She's going back and forth and back and forth and back and forth on this.
5: You got a letter to the ambulance.
6: No, but hold on.
1: You're under arrest.
6: You're under arrest.
1: She got a very small wrist. So make sure you cover
6: arrest.
1: Make sure you call. She has very small wrist.
0: They're being nice when they arrest her.
4: Yeah.
6: I'll make it loose.
0: Okay. That says I'll make it loose. All right, now wait. This part you got to hear though, because so what they do is they go into the car and they have. At one point, she says, "I had a little wine. Have you been drinking?" There's a bottle of wine that's in the front seat, but it's corked. It's half empty, but it is corked.
1: You put. Why would you?
2: And it was a.
1: It's a half empty.
2: Oh my god. Okay.
1: It's half empty. The bottle of wine is half empty, Samantha.
0: What? Yeah, so the bottle of wine is half empty, but it's corked. Okay, it's corked.
6: So.
2: Oh my god, you guys are.
1: You drink it. I mean, it's illegal to drink and drive.
0: Yeah.
7: So we're gonna have open
4: up. Get it.
1: You know?
2: Can I go with you?
1: Oh, here comes the attorney. Saving the day.
3: She's gonna have to
1: go. Oh, he's coming right now.
3: She has a head.
1: Right. You're gonna go ahead.
2: No, I need to see my attorney.
1: I'm not moving. Right there.
2: Yeah, no, my attorney.
1: Sir, she's been placed in custody for driving under the influence of alcohol. She struck a bunch of vehicles right there. And that's her open bottle of wine in the car. So
2: I didn't drink it.
0: I think it's plenty of probable cause, right?
4: Yeah.
0: Plenty of probable cause. One more here.
6: Okay. Don't say anything.
1: Yeah, listen to him.
6: Has she been Mirandized? Is she under arrest?
1: No, no. We're not Mirandizing her or nothing. She refused the field, so now we're going to take her. She's going to go to an ambulance. And then they're going to go with her. And we still got to do. How many cars did she crash into? Apartment?
3: Two cars.
1: Her car is undrivable. Okay. So we have to tow it from the scene.
4: Oh, wow.
0: So her car is undrivable.
4: Yes, yes.
0: She smashed up the two cars pretty good. Now, that was in November of 2024, all right?
4: Okay.
0: That went to trial this
4: Are you
0: week.
4: Kidding me?
0: Oh, it gets better.
4: Oh.
0: The judge found her not guilty. Oh, and it gets better. She feels vindicated. And she's on TV in Chicago saying, I'm vindicated.
7: You're coming off of a big day yesterday. That day was where you received a not guilty verdict in a DUI case. Take me to that moment when you heard not guilty.
8: Oh my gosh. Well, you know, your heart is just pounding, right? Like, I was very nervous, obviously. And then there's this like sense of relief, right? It just falls off of you.
4: I can't even listen.
0: I know.
4: It makes me so angry.
8: And so I just, it was a good feeling. Yes.
7: Yeah. You had essentially been convicted in the court of public opinion.
0: What you should say as a reporter is, Samantha, you were wasted in the video that I saw on YouTube.
4: Yes.
0: How in the world do you think you're vindicated, and how do you get out of this?
7: For quite some time, with people looking at the body camera footage especially. Tell me how that felt.
8: Oh, it was an awful experience. The last year and a half, I mean, I've said this before, I received death threats from people. People threatened my family. Someone sent a message threatening to gang rape my daughter. It was very, very scary the last year and a half.
0: By the way, no one's supporting that, okay? And I would certainly, expect that we would condemn that kind of behavior, but she just thinks she did nothing wrong.
8: And we're hopefully on the other side of it. People will find someone else to harass. I honestly feel that it got a lot of attention that didn't need to be received because I'm a public figure. If anyone else it had happened to, no one would have paid attention to it.
0: That's a bunch of crap, too, because...
4: How is she not guilty? Someone explain this to me.
0: All right. The only thing I can tell you is this, and I read through, I don't know how many stories, because that's what I wanted to know. First of all, it wasn't a jury, okay? It was a judge trial. But the judge apparently thinks it's okay. His name is Donald Suriano. He says that the evidence in the case only amounted to suspicion of intoxication. So she's acquitted. She claims that, here's the argument here, and you heard all the... the audio, that she wasn't cooperative. She didn't do the blood test when she got back to the hospital either. But hang on a second here.
4: And what a waste of an ambulance, by the way.
0: Like all this stuff. Now, sometimes the ambulance companies, they'll do, send a blue bill. But she claims, I was not drunk. Absolutely not. I was disoriented from the accident rather than intoxicated. She claims that she had gone to lunch, had a glass of wine, was keeping the rest of the bottle, stating it's not against the law, which is true. She claimed that her peripheral vision was impacted by a medical condition at the time of the incident. She claimed that there was this, I'm trying to find this now, because what happens is with many of these stories, I get the paywall, right, on the script of the story, but there was something that she, remember Fred, I told you this afternoon, that she had kind of blamed this condition on something with her pituitary gland or something along those lines.
4: Uh-huh.
0: And I can't find that now because, again, every story that I click on doesn't have that. She lost the Democrat primary, so she's no longer going to be in that position. But it is stunning to me, not only that whole experience happened, but that a judge finds her not guilty. But you'd think after all of that on YouTube, boy, you have to have, I think it's like a Jussie Smollett thing,
4: yes,
0: where you convince yourself that you did nothing wrong, right? And I don't know if it was a combination between the wine and medication, but look, there's no doubt she was wasted.
4: Yeah, she was.
0: She was so disoriented and so all over the place. So if the judge, in the trial, they said that there were witnesses that were inconsistent. Why do you need witnesses? We don't need witnesses.
4: The two police.
0: The police officers and the friend, and let's just say what happened. Show the freaking judge that. But he determined that there was no, evidence. Now, I will say this, because I've said this before. The law is very particular,
4: you're
0: right?
4: You're right.
0: If there's no blood test, if there's no sobriety, there may have been legally...
4: A loophole.
0: Exactly.
4: Yes.
0: I'm not sure of that, but what an embarrassment she is.
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3: Well, yesterday we promoted Cam Wex did an awesome 2-hour special on the anniversary of the tornado. Fox is doing a really interesting documentary at 6:30 tonight on Fox 2. Andy Banker, anchor and reporter, with us this afternoon. Hey, Andy, how are you?
4: Hi, Mark. Good to be with you. It's hard to believe it's been a year.
3: It really is hard to believe it's been a year. And, you know, I was off that day because I was sick. And what happened here is my roundtable panel was starting to get assembled. Jeff Rainford was literally about to walk through the door, and he got a call from his wife saying that there was basically a tree in his, living room. So he ditched out of here real quickly. But, you know, I didn't experience a lot of the coverage or anything like that because I wasn't feeling well at that time. But that had to be in the annals of you doing journalism and everything. That had to be one of the more interesting and, you know, tough stories to cover over your career.
4: Oh, very much so. And it was odd because in my heyday, I guess I would say, I would have been out there in the thick of it. But on this day, I was anchoring news, and I was in studio for it all. You know, and we jumped on early, probably 2:30, 3 o'clock in the afternoon. And Jasmine and Huda and I were in the captain's chairs, and we did not leave until about 11:30, almost midnight that night. And we watched it through the eyes of our news crews in the field and our reporters. And it was horrendous. It was, you know, it was so terrible to see. And then the next day or the day after, I think it was the next day, I was touched by some of the people who set up barbecues and were just trying to feed people.
3: Yeah.
4: And we had live reports from these masses of people lining up to get food. And I thought, well, one thing I can do is take charcoal up there. So my daughter and I rode up with a truck full of charcoal. And when I drove there and saw it, and we got to Forest Park.
3: Yeah.
4: And then further up north. And I could not believe my eyes. It was way worse than I could have imagined even watching the news. And it still is. If no one's ever driven up there, you'd be astonished at how things still are.
3: Yeah.
4: And how things were, especially in the first days and weeks after that monster tornado hit St. Louis.
3: It's been a little while since I've been up there. I drove up and was visiting with a friend up there just to kind of assess things and see how they were maybe 5, even 6 months ago, which is hard to believe. But I'm guessing, sadly, a lot has not changed. And, you know, I was talking about this yesterday. Some of it depends on homeowners who had insurance, who didn't have insurance. Obviously, now we have Rams money that's going to go to, refurbishing some of this. But it is a tough haul. And this is like one of those decade-long rebuilds. I know that seems hard to believe, but the years go by quickly, and this stuff takes a long time, doesn't it?
4: It does. And when you see the scope of it, you know it's going to take a while. You know, and I know it's frustrating, and elected officials are taking a lot of flack, and rightly so, I guess, when you think that FEMA money is yet to be spent up there. But there is so much to do, and there is a lot of work being done up there, and a lot has been accomplished, and lives have changed. And I've got a report coming up tonight on Fox 2 as part of our special coverage. And we're focusing on the work of the Red Cross.
3: Yeah.
4: And the 7 shelters that were open. I think people just sort of gloss over when they hear that. And, you know, along with KMOX, we had a donation drive for the Red Cross. And we're kind of focusing on, here's what your money did. And it did. It changed lives. And you'll hear from a woman who I got to meet. Her name is Lachey. She was at work. And her young daughter FaceTimed her from home, and their front porch got ripped off their house. And she screamed at her to get in the basement. And I think they must have had some roof damage, too, because she said

0: they lost just about everything. And she lived in those shelters for about 2 months and now has an apartment in South St. Louis. She's working. She's got a new car. And, you know, very tearfully, she talks about some of those Red Cross workers that really picked her back up and led her through what seemed to be an impossible path forward.
1: Andy Baker from Fox 2 is here. You know, I heard Senator Hawley was actually on the KMOX special last night, and he mentioned some of the things that you're mentioning from the standpoint, and this is weird, and we know this has happened in other natural disasters, but in a very strange way, this brings people together, and the community did come together to help one another, and that was, you know, as you're pointing out, really, really needed, and it was impressive. What else will we see on the documentary tonight? I know you guys have been doing coverage all day, so I saw the promo for the documentary, and it looked, you know, incredible. Obviously, this is a visual type of story, if you will. So what can we expect tonight at 6:30?
0: Well, I think I saw your post saying you're setting your DVR.
1: Yes.
0: And I have watched 10 minutes, or about 12 minutes of the documentary so far. And it is a true documentary, and I will tell you, that from the first second on, you start watching this, you will not avert your eyes.
1: Right.
0: You will not get up. You will not stop. You'll not come back. You won't. I mean, it is sit down. It's a 30-minute documentary. It's a true documentary. And Mandy Murphy, who's really, she wasn't working that day either. But she came in so moved by what she saw, and then she got up there and sort of spearheaded our coverage and has ever since. She's put this thing together. We've got so much never before seen.
1: Yeah, that's what I heard.
0: Body cam video from police and interviews you've never seen. One part that I've seen up to the part of a man named Garfield who was rescued from under a collapsed building. That is, it's unbelievable. And Mandy and photographer editor Dave Sharp, this became a, you know, work of passion for them, and it shows, and it's so high quality and it's so true to what happened that day and to the people who lived it and survived it. And you don't hear anything from Mandy Murphy. You'd never know she had anything to do with it. It is all told through the eyes and ears and voices of the people who lived it and survived it, and even those who didn't survive it. I've never seen anything on St. Louis television as compelling as this.
1: Well, I got to tell you, the promo caught my attention for sure, and I usually get home around 6:45 or so, which is why I had to set the DVR, if we still call it a DVR. But, you know, send my congratulations and thanks to Mandy, because I know that had to be, you know, tough to put together, but necessary for people to see. And by the way, you know, before all this happened, I was, and I'm sure you've seen, Andy, the documentary on the Joplin tornado, which is, you know, when you see that, and I would say if you see this tonight, it changes, and maybe what happened a year ago changes behavior, because a lot of us, I've grown up in the Midwest my whole life, been around tornadoes my whole life. You hear the sirens, you kind of blow them off, right? I will never blow off sirens again in the rest of my life.
0: No, I just said the same thing. When I was doing interviews for the piece I have running tonight, I said the exact same thing. You know, we'd hear sirens and you'd find five things to do. And my daughter, who is now 18, but she's always been frightened by the specter of a tornado and the sirens going off, you know, and she'd head down to the basement right away and be down there saying, "When are you guys coming? You guys
1: right.
0: got to come."
1: My daughter does that too. She does. Yeah.
0: And now we know. And, you know, you mentioned Joplin, and I think of that. If you've been there after that monster blew through, then you saw just an entire half of the town wiped off the map. And but for the old construction, brick construction, it's bad enough if you see it in North St. Louis. But if those were Joplin-style buildings,
1: it'd be gone.
0: Neighborhood, it would look just like Joplin.
1: And we would have lost a lot more lives. I mean, I still think it's amazing that there were, I mean, unfortunately, a few people died, but I can't believe, based on the devastation, you know, it's still that you see today that more people didn't die. Andy, thanks so much. I know you guys have been really, really busy with the coverage. I appreciate it. I will definitely check out the documentary and your stories tonight. But thanks for all the help, and thanks for coming on 97.1 FM Talk this afternoon.
0: Appreciate you having me, Mark. And remember, it's called Stronger Than the Storm, and there's a reason that this documentary is titled that. And hopefully you'll come away with that feeling after you watch what we've put together.
1: I can't wait. Thanks again.
0: Thank you, brother.

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3: Honoring those lost, I'm Tom Graham, Fox News. President Trump keeping with a Memorial Day tradition and paying tribute to those U.S. service members who lost their lives, particularly those who were recently killed during the conflict with Iran.
4: Speaking at Arlington National Cemetery on Memorial Day, President Trump honored the 13 Americans killed during Operation Epic Fury.
5: These incredible men and women gave their lives to ensure that the world's number one state sponsor of terror will never have a nuclear weapon. Oh, and they won't. They will never have a nuclear weapon.
4: The president speaking as negotiators appear to be nearing a potential peace deal between the U.S. and Iran that would end the naval blockade, reopen the Strait of Hormuz, and lay the groundwork for Iran to give up its highly enriched uranium. At the White House, Jared Halpern, Fox News.
3: When President Trump sounds optimistic about negotiations with Iran, officials in Tehran are striking a less positive tone as talks continue for a more permanent ceasefire.
6: Iran continues to be defiant and even threatening to expand the war if the United States renews its attacks. President Trump, meantime, says negotiations are progressing nicely, as he put it, but again lashed out a critic, saying on Truth Social, quote, "These people should go home and rest. They do nothing but create division and loss. In other words, they are losers. The deal with Iran will either be great and meaningful one, or there will be no deal." For now, though, the talks are focused on a memorandum of understanding that reportedly involves a 60-day ceasefire extension, then reopening the Strait of Hormuz.
3: Fox Business Network's Ashley Webster in Tel Aviv. Israeli Prime Minister Benjamin Netanyahu releasing a video on social media saying his nation will intensify strikes on Hezbollah in Lebanon. In a video, he reiterated Israel is at war with the Iranian-backed militant group. 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
2: Our great Memorial Day weather continues for any evening plans. Temperatures in the 70s, partly cloudy skies, 62 for the overnight low on Tuesday, partly sunny skies, mainly a dry day, maybe a spot late day shower, 80 degrees. Tuesday night, partly to mostly cloudy, a couple of late night showers, 65. And Wednesday, partly sunny, 83. A couple of scattered showers and spot thunderstorms around on Wednesday. This is 97.1 FM Talk. Chief Meteorologist, Dave Murray.

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5: It is Fox Across America with Jimmy Failla. We are raising a glass to the troops on Memorial Day. We have dedicated this show to the brave men and women who sacrificed so much for our freedoms. Along the way, we have recapped some of the most patriotic moments of the past year. I, of course, was down in the White House talking comedy with President Trump in the Oval Office behind the Resolute desk. And somebody who has spent similar time in that Oval is our first guest in this hour, a guy by the name of Giano Caldwell, a Fox News contributor. A guy who frequently has charity events at Mar-a-Lago. I can't tell if he's trying to raise money or he's just trying to get a peep with Melania, because let's be honest, Giano, bit of a perv. Melania, a supermodel. I get it. But without further ado, I will let Giano Caldwell answer for his own issues. I am not here to conduct this interview. We've already conducted it. Let's go to a taped copy now as we speak on this Memorial Day episode. So something you and I have not talked about. Okay, since the run-up to this shooting, there might have been a text exchange somewhere, but we've had so many of them, is we filmed the whole red carpet sequence of our show. I left to go into the actual ballroom for, I had about a five-minute window to do it before the TV show went live, and you were still standing in my red carpet spot when the shooting broke out, correct?
6: That is accurate. You were actually, we were going to be going live, and I guess 30 minutes from there, you said you were going to be going for 5 minutes. No, 10 minutes, you said.
5: Okay.
6: And then 5 minutes later, I'm standing next to a Secret Service agent, and we hear a boom. And we're looking around like, where is it coming from? Because you don't know what it is. You don't know if it's a gunshot. Uh-huh. Then you hear boom, boom, boom, boom, and you see the gun smoke. And you see where it's coming from. It's like 30 feet away or so. Mm-hmm. And the Secret Service agent is saying, get on the ground now. And it was really nobody there. As you know, Jimmy, when you left, there was really nobody over there.
5: Yeah, it was the end.
6: At that point, it was empty. I was the only journalist there. So I was like, oh, my God, what's going on? Because it's one level down the dining area, as you know, where the ballroom where everyone was. So you don't know if something happened down there and now they're trying to get out and they're shooting at folks or what the situation was. And as you know, Jimmy, you know, I lost my brother, innocent teenage baby brother, who was murdered in Chicago, June 2022. And after that, and even having lived in very dangerous neighborhoods in Chicago growing up, nothing prepared me for that moment. It was literally insanity that I experienced. And I got a bunch of videos, which we put on now. Fox News has put on Instagram, and you can check those out at Giano Caldwell on my Instagram page. But, Jimmy, that was an insane experience. I'm sure the same for you.
5: Yeah, it was nuts. I was in the ballroom because I had just left where you and I were standing. And I went through those same mags that the guy ultimately sprinted through. It couldn't have been more than a minute or two before him, because I walked around the corner. I took a bunch of pictures with people that were like Fox fans. And then I got to the mags and I had to empty out my pockets because I had like some TV gear. You know what I mean? Like a mic flag, stuff like that.
6: Yeah.
5: The minute I got into the room to get a roll, the shots broke out and I wound up on the ground.

0: I'll tell you.
1: So you never made it to the table?
0: No, I did. I went to 235 and saw Fox people, said hello. Then I went past, as I was walking to go get food, the Washington Times table. And I took a picture with them. And then I was standing in the center of the room trying to figure out where everything was. And that's when everyone just hit the deck immediately. So I don't know if I was in the room two entire minutes before this actually broke out. So the whole thing was psychotic. You know, on a selfish level, what I felt bad about is not that our show didn't air, but that America didn't get to consume it because it was going to be such a good bipartisan, you know, hang that was going to lower the temperature, because that's what we try to do every Saturday. I literally had Brian Stelter on. I had the freaking Daily Show on. I had everyone on who would never go on Fox News, because I was like, this is the one shot we have to do this. And everybody might watch 3 hours of TV and go, wow, I don't want to punch everyone in the face anymore. That's all I'm trying to do. And now it's worse. Crazy. No,
1: you're trying to bring everybody together, just like right now. You're trying to bring the genders together in that pink jacket.
0: Hey, girl, Giotto still got it.
1: Unifying.
0: Bang. I love that,
1: bro. Like,
0: give me this.
1: I'm so thankful that we're all safe. I really am, and I gotta tell you, when the shots rang out, and he said, "Get on the ground," and I completely shooken up. I stumbled back. I'm feeling myself to see if I've been shot. I'm looking to see if anyone else been shot, but I didn't fall. I pulled out my camera and began to record immediately, and we got all these videos, again, at Giano Caldwell on Instagram and social media to take a look at them. One racked up 7 million views at this point. But just having that experience, being in a situation like that, at one of the most prestigious dinners in the world.
0: Yes.
1: Literally, after all the life experience that I had and never being prepared for a moment like that is insane. And I got to tell you, lowering the temperature is the least of what we need to do.
0: Yeah.
1: We need to be better prepared from a security standpoint in many of these venues. And it seems as though we're going to have to take more extraordinary, cautious security measures, because what we're seeing is on the left, they've completely dialed up. Polling just came out recently saying 25% of the people on the left says political violence in certain situations is okay, compared to 3% on the right.
0: Yep.
1: We know where the problem is.
0: Yeah, it's not a both sides issue. And the reason 25% of the people feel that way is because they buy into this false portrayal of what Donald Trump is and what he stands for. You know, they created this manufactured hysteria. They knew Trump. He was an NBC TV host for 15 years. Okay.
1: Exactly. And they knew him in the 80s.
0: Of course. And they knew him, like you said, as a boxing promoter. He was on Oprah all the time. He was on Howard Stern all the time. He was on The View over a dozen times. He was obviously great friends with Barbara Walters. The Clintons went to his wedding. He went to Elton John's wedding. Elton John got gay married in 05. Trump was there 10 years before the Democrats came out and supported gay marriage, yet still tried to say Trump hates gay people. And the point is, you've met him. You've been in the Oval Office. I've met him
1: multiple times.
0: Of course. Okay. The disparity between the Trump they're selling and the Trump you actually meet, it should almost be criminal that they're allowed to portray him in the energy that they do, because he's actually just really funny and he genuinely cares. Like, genuinely cares.
1: He's a nice guy. Yeah. He's a really nice guy. Like, you, I mean, and I got story after story, probably not for this venue, but I can tell you, like, this has been one of the kindest people I think many people meet. Now, is he kind to the people who are considered his quote-unquote enemies? No, he's not. If you go after him, he's going to go after you. And, you know, that's how many of us are. We think of it in those same terms, but he's a very

0: in these situations, because where we were in the ballroom, the way it went down, you know, everybody was thinking that there was going to be some type of physical disruption of the show. Like they were going to stand and turn their backs to him.
1: Yeah, that's what I thought too may have happened.
0: Yeah, so when I saw the Black Ops Secret Service guys rushing the stage, I actually thought that was an attack at first. It was kind of spooky because they were just storming the stage, obviously to get to the president and shield him from whatever had happened out in the hallway. But my initial read, I think Brian Kilmeade said the same thing, is it looked like Trump was getting attacked. And I was like, oh, God. So I got behind a pillar. And there were three waitresses. They were probably Guatemalan. They were like 2 feet tall apiece, and they were sad. And I was holding three tiny Guatemalan women in my arms while this situation was playing out. It was heavy, and it was kind of cute. And, you know, I had hoped the night would end with me holding three Guatemalan women. I just didn't think it would be because of that, I guess. Best way to say it.
1: No, Jimmy, I'm fortunate. I got to tell you, they thought you were the beam.
0: Bang. I love it. I love it. Well, we're going to figure out where the hell they do this next, but we need a little more honest. And it comes from both sides. This is where it does come from both sides. A lot of people on the right took a clip of me and Catherine Levitt. It was at the top of Drudge this morning, too.
1: Oh, yeah, yes. Yeah.
0: Because she said, I know he's going to turn up the heat. There'll be some shots fired. And in comedy, shots fired means personal attacks. That's what it means. It's a phrase that's been around forever. She was obviously not alluding to some Illuminati conspiracy where they were telling us ahead of time she was going against her own president. But that clip has 16.8 million views right now. And that's just one clip. I can't imagine how many other sites have the clip and are trying to run with that garbage. And that's where I think social media really is the devil, because it just incentivizes clicks. It doesn't incentivize honesty, because honesty won't always get you the clicks. But sensationalism will, and that's the part that is dangerous. So that's what we have to work on. So I don't know, man. I don't want to live this way. And this isn't new. I've been saying on this show, be a Republican, be a Democrat, don't be a blank for the last 6 years, because I don't want to live this way. I mean, I don't.
1: You've been on this show for 6 years?
0: I know. Shut up. No one thought it would last that long. I get it. I'm not going to take this. You know, maybe if we had better guests, I kid.
1: That's breaking news.
0: I love that.
1: You do a tremendous job at what you do. You're the funniest guy on the network next to me. And I think Greg is like six or something. I don't know.
0: But... If you're going to rank funny on this network, like Kilmeade is so much funnier than Gutfeld. That's why I hate that Greg has made Kilmeade a rolling punchline. Like Kilmeade's like a legitimately funny person if you're hanging out with him. You know who else is like funny? Like Martha's funny. Like the news chicks are funny.
1: Martha is funny.
0: Jackie Heinrich's funny. They're all funny. Dana's funny. They're funny. That's the point.
1: You see him so serious, yeah, for sure.
0: Yeah.
1: They are. No. Emily Campagno, I was shocked by how funny she was when I was on your show last.
0: Yeah.
1: She was hilarious.
0: She is legitimately hilarious. I know.
1: Yeah.
0: No, you know, Greg does what Greg does.
1: But you have the only platform in all of Fox where you can really let your hair down like this and just talk your talk.
0: Yeah. No, that's true. And I thank you for saying that. But like when you watch our show, we're not actually editorializing. Like, I tell jokes about the news of the week at the top, and then we're playing, like, steakhouse or gay bar. we're not doing anything, you know? So, like, even, you know, to Greg's credit, he likes to be a little more partisan, and every single block of the show feels like it's a culture war. We're actually intentionally trying to steer clear of that just because we want them to have an off-ramp, you know what I'm saying? Like, we really do go for that. So, especially, like, this week, I may try to book other Democrats for the hell of it, just to have a fun show, because we need a fun show more than we need any of this garbage. There's just so much garbage, you know? You're not a part of it.
1: How are you going to invite Democrats on and expect it to be fun? Let me talk to Greg Gutfeld. Greg, what do you think?
0: Oh, that was rough. That was rough. It was. I hit him hard there, but you know what? He's a big boy. At least that's what I've been told. And it's going to be okay. But it does say something when Stelter...
1: Wait, he's in your pocket right now. Isn't he, Jimmy?
0: That was such a good joke. It's unfortunate. I'll have to post that. I know it's making the rounds on Twitter, but we might have to air it Saturday night, too. We'll see. Gianno,
1: great.
0: You're the best.
1: Great.
0: Where can they go? Find these videos you posted? It's on Instagram, at Gianno.
1: It's on social media. Yeah, so Fox and I, we collabed on a number of posts, about six of them. You can find it at Gianno Caldwell, GIANNO Caldwell, CALDWELL.

0: check out the videos, follow me on all the social media. And Jimmy, it's always a pleasure to be on with you. You honestly, I think what people think about you, like, you're a very humble guy. You're one of those underdogs that people want to root for and see successful. And you're one of the nicest guys in the business too. Like, I really do mean that. You're a really nice guy. And I'm sure your wife doesn't believe that, but I see you.
1: Jenny thinks I'm the best, but I hope to get successful enough that I'm not. I'm just not there yet. I'm kidding. The great Giano Cole.
0: We can really eat with this one.
1: Come on, Jenny. The great Giano Cole. Well, back after this.
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12: Bottom of the ninth on Fox Across America with Jimmy Failla. Game ball. Going to the White House Correspondents Association. They've not given us a date yet, but they plan to go through, at President Trump's wish, with a second dinner. We don't know when it's coming, but I love the spirit of this. Because we are not going to concede our way of doing things in this country to a couple of nutbags and a bunch of disingenuous race pimps in the media who want you to believe Trump's some type of white supremacist existential threat. One of the reasons they were happy to see this dinner not happen, and one of the reasons there's so many people on the left hoping they don't reschedule, is because letting Donald Trump show his humility in a purely comedic setting to tens of millions of people is the Democrats' worst nightmare. There's a reason he truth socials and tweets as much as he does. There's a reason he does as many interviews as he does. It's because he doesn't trust the media's characterization of him. So he's eliminating the middleman because the media is always like, well, he's Hitler. He's oppressing women. Even though he's the only president in history to have a female lead a winning presidential campaign. The first female to lead a winning presidential campaign was Kellyanne Conway. You know who the second female was to lead a winning presidential campaign? Susie Wiles. Donald Trump is the only president in the history of this country to have a woman run his campaign and win twice. Think about that. Crazy talk. But they're like, he hates women. Oh, he hates gays. Somebody should tell his Treasury Secretary, Scott Bessent. Or maybe go back to the last cabinet when Rick Grenell was there. Oh, but the blacks. Really? Do you want to have a chat about how many black Republicans are on this show and working for Donald Trump and Tim Scott and the Opportunity Zones and the historically black colleges and universities? Never mind the fact that he actually was the guy who gave the Rainbow Coalition their first free office space in the 80s. Never mind the fact that he's won dozens of awards from the

0: NAACP. Okay, the point is, everything that's being done to portray Donald Trump as some racist existential threat to this country is a manufactured hysteria. And a lot of people are acting out on it. One of the reasons we need to go through with this dinner and show more of the president's humility is because we need the public to gain perspective. We need that to be a bigger priority than who wins the midterms. In the Democrat worldview, they just need to win the midterms. The ends justify the means. Like when George Floyd riots were burning down the country, they caused $10 billion in property damage, killed 42 people, torched a couple of police stations in the process. The Democrats were like, well, of course they're rioting. We're a white supremacist nation. We've been systemically racist for 250 years. That's why we got to get this Trump guy out of office and replace him with Joe Biden, who's been a part of this for 50 years. That Joe Biden.
1: You have a problem figuring out whether you're for me or Trump, and you ain't black.
0: We got more coverage coming up with Giano Caldwell on this Memorial Day special. I know, you're thinking to yourself, who the heck did I piss off to get more Jimmy and Giano? Stop it. Nobody has a better time on the radio than us, and no one will have a better time than you if you stick around. So don't go anywhere. I clearly need the ratings. I'm working on Memorial Day. So help a dude out. You get more Jimmy. You get more Giano as the party rolls on this Memorial Day barbecue edition of the High Flying Death Defying Fox Across America with your main man, Jimmy.

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5: There it is, Fox Across America with Jimmy Failla. We have a special guest who was supposed to join me on the red carpet last Saturday night at the White House Correspondents' Dinner. Something funny might have happened on the way to the forum, and he got a pretty viral video out of it.
6: Actually, multiple.
5: Gianno Caldwell is here. Nice to have you back on the show. It's the first time you've been on twice in 1 week since the Me Too movement. I'm kidding. Come on, Gianno. One cheap shot right out of the gate.
6: Why do I do this to myself?
5: You walked by and waved. I was like, get on here. We haven't had you here in a while. I mean, sheesh. Man, is it court deposition season already? Good to see you.
6: Well, I mean,
5: your two videos, pretty. Well, it was more than two, but
6: yeah, it was like six.
5: But you posted them where?
6: These were posted on my Instagram. You can check them out at Gianno Caldwell. Millions of views racked up, collabed with Fox News and our Instagram over there. But I got to tell you, being right there, being right on the scene, and being 30 plus feet away, or you know, within that distance to the actual shooting was surreal.
5: Yeah, it was intense, man. I was on the other side of the doors they ran past you to get in, you know, because I went through the magnometers and then I was in the, you know, in the ballroom at the time you saw all of that. What's fascinating is they released a video last night. Did you see the video of the guy jogging?
6: Yeah.
5: He's running through the metal detectors as they are taking down the other metal detector. It's almost like that comedian who got caught on the mic, hot mic, saying there was no security, might have been on something. Whoever that guy was, who said, "What's up with the security at this place?"
6: Man,
5: the guy literally runs through the metal detector while the second metal detector is being disassembled. Dude.
6: You're a prophet at this point. I remember when we had a show and you said the only way this isn't going to be on is if Trump attacks Iran. And then that happened. I'm like, oh, my God.
5: Oh, man. We honestly... I truly have never been more confident that a show was going to air than that one. Like, we get shows bumped all the time because Saturday nights when they bomb stuff or they kidnap Maduro.
6: Yeah.
5: You know what I mean?
6: Right.
5: Saturday night, they do stuff on Saturdays.
6: Right.
5: He's an Elton John fan. Saturday night's all right for fighting. We should have known.
6: Yeah.
5: Okay. And of all the shows that would not air, I was like, well, this show's out. At least we know this one's
6: out. Yeah, guaranteed. You know what I mean? Trump's here.
5: Man, let's go. Right. Let's go. Let's get it together, boys. We got a sure thing tonight.
6: For sure.
5: Little did we know.
6: Little.
5: But we made it through. And everybody listening should know that Gianno and I are going to share exclusive never-before-seen footage because we were filming for 2 hours.
6: Yes.
5: Before everything went sideways.
6: That's right.
5: We were getting ready to go live with the show of the century. And I'm not being arrogant. When you watch the footage, you're going to be like, wow, this was going to be unreal. How did you do that?
6: Oh, my God.
5: But we had it. We did it.
6: Yeah.
5: It just, no one knows. We're the guys with a hot girlfriend who doesn't live around here. So we're actually going to introduce everybody to the girlfriend tomorrow night when Gianno gets on the show. So that's exciting. When did you get back from D.C.?
6: Bro, to be honest, I did Fox and Friends that morning,
5: and
6: Sunday, immediately. I had a later flight, and I was like, get me on the next thing out.
5: Yeah.
6: I had to get, bro, that was just insane. You would think that I would be better prepared for a situation like that, but I wasn't.
5: You're going to laugh, right? So I was supposed to do Jackie Heinrich's show. They're like, yeah, we're going to have you do Fox and Friends. We're going to have you do Jackie. We're going to have you do all this stuff. Now, to be clear, I was booked on those shows before the shooting.
6: Right.
5: They're not bringing Jimmy on to bring
6: balloon
5: animals after the shooting. So
6: right.
5: I assume none of these hits are going to hold up, right?
6: Yeah. No talk to any porn on these shows.
5: Yeah, right. That's Fox and Friends with benefits.
6: Right.
5: Different show. Different show. I've been on it. I have been on it. We're talking to Gianno Caldwell, by the way. But I left there Sunday, and they were like, yeah, there's obviously no Fox and Friends for you. You don't have to do Jackie.

0: That's no problem. So we just start cracking beer and God knows what else.
1: Right.
0: And about an hour from home, they're like, hey, can you come on with Trace Gallagher? I'm like, you guys are my best friends. Smashed. So I had to pull it together. I had like a 3-hour window to get sort of sober, and I did Trace Gallagher just fine. But it was so surreal because, like you said, I don't think anybody that was there could even process what it was, like, in real time.
1: Yeah.
0: You know, because as I watch it now, there's so much that I wasn't even factoring in. You know what I'm saying? Like, mm-hmm. You were out on the red carpet. You saw them run by and the cops and the guns.
1: I saw the guy on the ground.
0: And that guy, I saw him too. Yeah. It was funny. So it was so funny. There was a woman demanding to get out of the ballroom because she wanted to go upstairs. I'm going upstairs. I'm going to a camera. I'm like, dude, the guy is naked at the top of the stairs. They're holding him down.
1: I don't know how that happened.
0: Oh, this is why. This is why. They had to make sure he doesn't have a bomb on him.
1: Yeah.
0: Yeah, so they had him completely naked. And they stripped him. He wasn't naked. They stripped him.
1: He had on full clothes when I saw him.
0: Yeah, for sure. And they so they stripped him down. But there was a woman, like, demanding to go up there. I didn't know her. I wish I did. But she's like, I need to go up there right now. And she opened the door, and, like, 100 Secret Service agents were pointing guns at us, like,
1: oh my God, are you serious?
0: Yeah, and I was like, thank you, sir. No problem at all. God bless America. Thank you.
1: They say, we're going to finally get it.
0: Yeah. Will you be needing any oral sex while I'm down here, sir? How can I help you in any way? I'm sorry you're having such a stressful evening. Right. And I'm like, yo, lady, shut up. Shut that door. And it's funny because
1: she hit,
0: like,
1: you with the, do you know who I am?
0: I know. Like, I'm like, lady, the president's up there.
1: Right, literally.
0: And it was funny. And I want to say that, all things considered, because I know there's a lot of viral videos, people stealing wine and stuff. Listen, if you witness a shooting at an open bar, take the wine.
1: Yeah,
0: I'm not
1: why
0: mad
1: not?
0: At those people. Take the
1: Shame
0: wine.
1: Shame on them they didn't get the tequila.
0: Yeah. Hey, all right. Well, we know who did, Gianna.
1: Right.
0: So I wasn't, like, that part didn't bother me. But what got me is, all things considered, mm-hmm. okay, it was a pretty well-behaved room in the aftermath, considering how many TV divas were there. I mean,
1: That's true.
0: Entirety of the media.
1: That's true.
0: At every network, and you know this, okay? These people don't eat, so they're permanently cranky.
1: Right.
0: They're starving. You and me are two of the only people I know that have food in the media. Two of the only people I know. So these people are starving, they're cranky, they're self-absorbed.
1: I mean, that Brian guy from CNN, he does eat.
0: Stelter! We're going to show you the whole unedited clip of me talking to Stelter on the red carpet.
1: You may not want to say that. They say, oh, what time? So I don't watch.
0: Some people
1: no, you
0: from
1: make
0: the
1: fun
0: Daily
1: of them,
0: Show.
1: So it's actually funny.
0: Yeah, it was actually a good hang. And I want to give him credit for being a good sport. He was a good sport. So I thought the room, all things considered, were pretty good sports. I thought your footage was stunning. And I truly felt bad, not selfishly for me, because I had the most surreal week of my life. But I actually felt bad for America, because I don't think the average person realizes that was going to be the one kumbaya moment
1: Bro.
0: Of the next 10 years.
1: Bro.
0: Like, Trump was showing up to make fun of himself, make fun of the media.
1: Absolutely.
0: But let everyone watching, probably 10 million people, go, oh, it's, you know, I get it.
1: If not more than 10 million, because America needs a laugh.
0: Yeah.
1: I covered the red carpet for Extra TV in Trump's first term, mm-hmm. the first year.
0: Mm-hmm.
1: And people were really upset that he didn't come.
0: Yeah.
1: And then that crowd last Saturday was like, how dare he show up? You know, like, it's like, you can't win.
0: I mean, one guy was really mad that he showed up.
1: Right.
0: But holy hell, I'm talking to Giotto Cola, but you're right about that. But I honestly, the way our show was set up, because we had a lot of liberals on, we had all my friends on.
1: Yeah.
0: That's what we did. We booked my friends in media and people I thought could play nice in the sandbox, like Stelter, and I was correct.
1: Yeah.
0: And people were going to see 3 hours of, like, wow, this is all pro wrestling.
1: We
0: don't actually have to be angry all the time, because people are capable of getting along. And, like, you know, we're still new enough that we care.
1: Yeah.
0: You know, I'd like to be like two contracts from now on my third wife and my fifth speedboat. You know what I mean? Still friends with
1: only
0: her.
1: Only a speedboat?
0: Yeah, I'm just saying, a yacht. And I don't, like, I don't
1: At
0: have.
1: At least 80 feet.
0: I don't even, like, I don't have another woman in mind. I don't ever want to leave this one. I just think it's a sign of career growth. You know what I mean? And I think she signed up for the the money in the speedboat. She wants a speedboat. I mean, come on, let's get a speedboat. When we started, we were renting a pontoon boat in Ohio, you know? But we still care. And we were like, really? It was so funny because everybody working on the show that night was like, you know, we do a very specific Saturday night comedy show. It's like, if you hated Fox News with all the fiber in your being, you would watch my TV show and
1: that's
0: go,
1: true.
0: Wow,
1: that's
0: this
1: true.
0: Is like actually, they don't care at all.
1: Because you make fun of everybody, and that's what makes it so unifying.
0: I mean, that's what the president tweeted about. He tweeted about a monologue where I was making fun of him.
1: Right.
0: The way he talks about his wife. I thought it was hilarious. So it's like, we could do that, and like, the people working on our show are actually like invested in that. So I truly felt bad that people weren't going to see that because we do it every Saturday. It's not like they can't see it tomorrow night, but it's very rarely that you could see it with Trump and the media on the same show. You know what I mean? It was a unicorn event that somebody had to go and ruin.
1: Yeah.
0: But were you like me, okay, when you realized security was as lax as it was, okay, and you didn't need a room key to get up to the rooms? You know, did you know that?
1: I didn't know that.
0: Normally when you go to a hotel, you swipe your card in the elevator to activate the floors. That wasn't working. So I was sitting there at the end of the night Saturday getting escorted up to my room by Fox Security. And they're like, no, you don't need to swipe your card. I'm like, you're telling me I could have got a hooker this whole time? I'm kidding.
1: He said, I'm not interested in a third wife. Just you, but tonight will do.
0: Man, what are we talking about here? Ah, Gianno. But it was crazy. Tell them where to go to see all the footage that you shot.
1: Oh, please join me on social media at Gianno Caldwell, G-I-A-N-N-O, Caldwell, C-A-L-D-W-E-L-L.
0: The great Gianno Caldwell, everybody. There he goes.
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8: 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Alphabet announced that the Google Search Box will be powered by Gemini 3.5, the company's latest AI model, adding video generation and video editing capabilities in search. Google says Gemini usage has grown 700% in 2 years, with more than 900 million active users on the Gemini app compared to 400 million last year. I'm Jason Brooks.
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4: Bottom of the ninth on Fox Across America with Jimmy Failla. Honored, flattered, bowled over by the fact that you spent a significant portion of your Memorial Day with a pre-recorded version of me. If you'd like to meet the real me, the actual not AI, the talking fat guy in person, I am on heavy touring duty starting in July and all the way through the end of the year. Like California, we're going on a big swing. We're going to be in Monterey July 17th, Napa July 18th. We're going to be in Anaheim July 25th. And then come August, it just gets nuts. We're going to be in San Antonio on the 15th. We're going to be in Illinois, Rockford, on the 21st. And then September, oh my goodness gracious, we're going to Reading. We're going to Fayetteville, Arkansas. We're going to be in Richmond, Virginia. We're going to be in Clearwater, Florida. This sounds like that old Howard Dean thing. Ah! And then we're going to Maine. Ah! But the point is, we're going to be everywhere. Colorado Springs, Grand Junction, Colorado, Salt Lake City, Concord, New Hampshire. If you name it, we're going to be there. Like, for real, it is a very aggressive touring schedule. I want to meet all of you maniacs, know what's on your mind, bring it back here to the Fox News Channel, and give you real representation. Until then, one more glass raised in honor of our troops on this Memorial Day. All of these dirtbags are telling young kids to go out there and protest the land of opportunity. America's bad, systemically racist, we don't need ICE, capitalism's the devil. Guys, it's so bananas to me that socialism has become the official religion of people who suck at life and people who don't want to try. Okay, if you want to try, okay, there's no better country on earth to try in. This is the one. Everybody who says we're racist completely overlooks the fact that we have tens of millions of minorities moving here every year from other parts of the world, because there is no more tolerant or inclusive or opportunistic society than the one we happen to be living in, okay?
5: That's true. That is true.
4: Okay, and that's the joke of the whole thing. Is everybody's like, America's the worst. And every minority's like, how can I get in? That's the thing no one talks about when they say, like, America was built on immigration and now Trump's deporting people. No, no, no. America was built on legal immigration. Legal, legal, legal, legal. They did not want illegal, even at the time when we were built on immigration. They wanted legal. The poem on a Statue of Liberty says, give us your tired, your poor, your huddled masses yearning to breathe free. It does not say, give us the people who come here, chant death to America, and demand free stuff. Okay, and to be clear, the vast, vast, vast majority of the people migrating here, even the ones doing it illegally, although I don't want them doing it illegally, I don't think they have any right to be in this country. The vast majority of them are still coming here because it's a place where you can get ahead. They are. Okay, we don't like the fact that other countries are literally emptying insane asylums and prisons, which they were doing under the Biden administration, and just sending people north. That's a thing. They did. They're like, yeah, America will take them. Why the hell are we going to pay to mass incarcerate if America is going to give these people free housing, food, and health care benefits? And we did. Like, that's insane. But you understand, okay, Barack Obama deported more people than any president in history. He used ICE. More specifically, he used Tom Homan. He literally put a medal around Tom Homan's neck for deporting a million people.
6: Tell him like it is.
4: Did any Democrat protest?
6: The answer would be no.

0: Did they call ICE the Gestapo?
1: The answer would be no.
0: Not a word about Tom Homan, and no one got mad at Obama. And let's be honest, Obama had no idea what he was doing.
1: Don't be thick, all right?
0: He was a terrible president. And it breaks my heart. Because I was a cab driver when Obama was president. His election, I didn't vote for him, but his election inspired me. Truly. I was a cab driver. And I was like, you know, the fact that we just elected our first black president, a country that was founded during a time of institutionalized slavery. And I get that we fought a civil war to end it. 99% of the population duked it out, over 1% of the population owning slaves. That is the math on the Civil War. 1% had them, 99% fought, almost 100% fought. People fought their families. People died in fields horribly to end slavery. Okay, and then, yes, we had a civil rights movement. And it took a lot of sacrifice and valor and arrests and fights and beatings and a lot of deaths. But we overcame the Democrats running the Deep South. They were known as the Dixiecrats. And we fought the Democrats the way we did in the Civil War. We fought them again for civil rights. And yes, we got civil rights, but a lot of things remained in place that were kind of invisible forms of discrimination until they signed the Civil Rights Act into law and started discriminating against other people for all intents and purposes because affirmative action, which was there to help the black community, by default discriminated against others. And we got to a place by fully integrating society where even the racists were forced to accept the fact that we're all the same. That's ultimately what took racism out of the mainstream psyche of this country. Okay, when we were a segregated society, racism, which is a byproduct of ignorance, was passed down from generation to generation because people who hated and feared a culture they didn't understand were able to feed that fear and hysteria and distrust. Okay, but ultimately when we integrated society, everybody was like, no, I mean, we're all the same. We just want to make money, put food on the table, have a roof over our heads. And that's why racism towards black people, as it went away with an integrated society, quickly sped the plow on other forms and other ethnicities who were already living here, gaining a wider acceptance because we're like, oh yeah, we're all the same. We might look different. We're all the same. And when Obama got elected, that was the moment we had actually fulfilled that. Like we knew it as a country, but we hadn't fulfilled it. That was not a statistic on the back of the baseball card. So when Obama became president, I was driving a cab and I pulled over outside of Madison Square Garden to hear his inaugural address because I was like, wow, I didn't vote for this guy. But we had truly fulfilled our potential as a country where all men were created equal. And we're never going to talk about racism ever again. I had no idea. That was the beginning of identity politics. I thought Obama getting elected was it.
2: Are you stupid or something?
0: Apparently I am. And there it is. A 3-hour audio masterpiece in honor of the troops on this Memorial Day. A day that has always been one of high reverence in the Fela House. I grew up in Levittown, New York. The biggest post-World War II settlement for American GIs returning home from the war. In a lot of ways, it was America's first suburb, but what it was for me was an incubator of patriotism. I grew up around a lot of guys who sacrificed a lot for this country, and they made sure you were always just one smack in the mouth away from getting back on track and taking advantage of all the freedoms they fought and risked so much to protect. I'm thankful for those guys today and every day, but it being Memorial Day, I hope wherever you found this show, wherever this show is taking you to next, you do so with the troops in your mind while you have that glass of beer in your hand. It is Memorial Day. It is a somber day, but it's a day just the same to be filled with optimism about what the future holds, because like all of those brave patriots who sacrificed so much before us, we've got a whole future generation that was raised right and is ready to get out there and defend your freedoms on the drop of a dime. So to them, we raise that highest glass of beer that we can in wishing all of you a fond Memorial Day. Thank you so much for sticking with this show. I know that was a battle in its own regard, but we made it to the very end. So take a bow, you the listener, and take a bigger bow, you.
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